0: historically used that data to guide its enforcement priorities. I'm Lisa Dwyer.
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17: The Alex Marlow Show, and I'm glad you're here. Busy day for me, because I'll also be hosting for Hugh Hewitt later on in the day. Those of you who get Hugh's show, which means 4 hours of live radio, which is fun. Look, you're testing different skills. And connecting with Hugh's team yesterday, because I'll drive down to Hugh's Orange County studio after this. Tell you, you know what they were really liking? They really like playing the clips of the radical social justice warrior, Democrat Socialists of America type candidates, and all the people who are behind them, the people who are supporting them, in particular, Hassan Piker. They want to just get him talking. Let's keep him talking. Guys, you agree on my team here in the booth? I think you guys agree, right? It's just get these guys talking and let's keep it going. This is the way to win and solidify victories for conservatives. Keep playing cuts like this one we're about to play right now. Cut 14. This is Hassan Piker.
18: I got stopped by a cop who thought I was like making fun of Mao Zedong, which I never would. And never will. Mao Zedong is one of the great leaders of this world. Okay, a man who changed the entire universe, the entire planet.
17: So I think he's just trolling, or maybe he's not. But this is, remember, the same people who are acting as though Israel is committing a genocide in Gaza or Palestine, whatever they want to call it. Despite the fact that Israel does leafleting, Israel gives out food aid, Israel gives out vaccines, that Israel could continue the genocide right now, but they're on a break, I guess, because remember, the genocide of the spring break. They have nuclear capabilities and could just drop a bomb on whatever they would like. And then Iran not committing a genocide, even though it seems like overnight they can kill tens of thousands of people, of their own civilians, because they don't like a political uprising. And then Mao Zedong, who historians believe created something like 40 million excess deaths, maybe even more. And that's what's noteworthy here, is that Mao Zedong transformed the world, one of the greatest leaders of all time. 15 to 45 million premature deaths, according to historians, for Mao. Founder of the People's Republic of China. Some of the largest scale human suffering in the history of the globe. He is a terrific leader. But it's Israel is committing a genocide, even though they've taken a break from their genocide for whatever reason. So these are the type of people who the Democrats are not going to get away from these people. They're not going to be able to get away from them because all the energy is for the streaming crowd, the Hassan Piker crowd. It's also been noteworthy that he gave a speech over the weekend. I don't know if I have this cut. I do have this. Let's play. This is cut 19. This is how Hassan Piker now dresses. If you're missing the visuals, I'll describe them for you. But if you're watching, you will enjoy this cut 19.
18: No more to the Democrats who compromise, who conciliate, and who betray us. No more to the fascist reactionaries, but no more to the Democrats who will collaborate and cooperate with the fascists, who will fund ICE, who will fund Israel, who will help poison the planet, who will stiff workers and help bosses. We don't need those Democrats anymore.
17: All right, pause. He goes on from there. He gets more hysterical. But if you see the outfit, he's dressed like Chairman Mao. This is not unintentional, which means it is intentional. That's a double negative. A guy who was behind torturing people for minor crimes like stealing food, buried people alive, branded people with hot metal, forced parents to bury children alive, public humiliations, beatings. One of the great leaders of all time, and he's going to dress just like him. Homes were destroyed for fertilizer during the Great Leap Forward. That's what the left is going through right now. They're going through the Great Leap Forward. This is what they're doing. It is, they believe they're making progress, they're progressive. But what they're really doing is they're actually incorporating regressive ideas, ideas that have been tried and they've led to mass deaths, less freedom, less function in a society. The question is, can they get away from it fast enough? And I don't think they can. Van Jones is going to try. He's on CNN. This is cut 16. Play this.
19: This phone has been blowing up all day. Governors from both parties, senators from both parties, Democrats in the House calling, thanking me for saying what everybody's been saying behind the scenes, which is that this stuff is going too far. I am a progressive Democrat. You want to talk about prison reform? I've done it as well as anybody, Republican, Democrats in the South with Trump. I've done prison reform. I never said have no prisons. Where are you going to put the Klan? I've done police reform. I never said no police. Where are you going to put the pedophiles? Who's going to grab the pedophiles? This stuff is going too far.
17: So what's interesting is that he says it's going too far, but is he going to be able to call out the most influential people by name? Let's see if he can do that. The other thing is that it just feels so flat. It feels so like there's not going to be energy behind that message. All the energy is behind the people who are dressing like Mao and saying that America is just purely about a place for slavery and Jim Crow and all the worst things imaginable. That's what America stands for. Abdu El-Sayed in Michigan, running for Senate there, he's the one who has, I think, been the most vocal about trying to make sure that every single woke talking point gets in all of his speeches, from America's doing Jim Crow, we were found on slavery, all that sort of thing. But one thing that he will not do is he will not say that it's a good thing that the Ayatollah is dead. Let's play cut five, please.
20: The Ayatollah has killed tens of thousands of innocent Iranians, not to mention the proxies that Iran has funded that have killed innocent civilians all over the Middle East. Why were you worried about offending people who support the Ayatollah?
21: Jake, on a day where we're mourning the loss of two more service members in a war we never should have fought, I think all of us ought to step back and ask whether or not everybody in Michigan, frankly, everybody in America, shouldn't be sad about the fact that this president, backed by the prime minister of a foreign government, took us to a war we had no business fighting in. So yeah, I didn't want to comment on it then because it's a ridiculous pretext. And now you're asking me about the Ayatollah, who's dead, by the way, and you're not asking me about the service members who've died. You're not asking me about whether or not this war should have ever been fought.
17: So he just won't comment on the Ayatollah being dead. That's a good thing. This is where they're so lost, and I'm wondering how persuasive this is going to be if we stop and think for a second, because it's really kind of amusing that Mao good, Ayatollah fine, Israel evil, America evil. That's the premise. And just maybe think about whether or not this is a coherent ideology and perhaps something that is just based off of grievances and based off of trying to build political momentum. I say this because Abdul El-Sayed said that there is a Republican who's got a very loyal follower base who he expects to see her voters vote with him. Let's play cut 13, please.
22: I talked to former Congresswoman Marjorie Taylor Greene on this podcast in April, and it's kind of remarkable how similar some of your positions are. Like, she also has condemned AIPAC's influence in politics, called for no more U.S. taxpayer dollars to Israel, said that the cost of health insurance needs to go down. Do you think you could build this new coalition with people like MTG?
21: Look, she said a lot of things I disagree with, too. I'll just say this, that I wouldn't be surprised, right? You know, when you ask me about why establishment elite Democrats are so worried about me, it's because there are a lot of people who listen to her who are going to vote for me in the general election. They're not afraid I'm going to lose. They're afraid I'm going to win.
17: And then this is him saying that Marjorie Taylor Greene's voters, he fully expects, will end up supporting him. Why? Because of the common hatred of Donald Trump, the common hatred of trying to figure out if there is a reasonable people who support this country and conserving our values. One thing that I've been, what we track at Breitbart is Bill Maher. And I'm always reluctant to give Bill Maher more attention than he gets because I do find that he says stuff that's logical and then he votes Democrat. But maybe that's coming to an end. Let's play cut 20, please.
23: Democrats are cowardly.
24: Yeah.
23: They're cowardly. Their party is being taken over now by, you know, every day I hear about a new, very radical. I feel very good about, like, 10, whenever years ago, like, I did lose fans because, you know, I wasn't going to go along with some of this crazy stuff on the left, too. I didn't change really on what I thought about the right, but just, I can't sit and just not notice stuff, which people seem to want to do because it's all about my team or your team. But yeah, there's some crazy stuff, you know, when we're cheering for the Intifada.
17: Yeah, for the Intifada, maybe he'll be out. So let's see. Democrat Civil War is here. We'll be tracking on the Marlo Show. We'll be right back.
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32: In 1862, Abraham Lincoln signed the Morrill Act, helping states create colleges focused on agriculture, mechanics, science, and practical education. The principle was not centralized control, it was opportunity. Lincoln's Morrill Act reminds us that America can support education without surrendering education to Washington. Why did it matter? Because a free nation needs citizens equipped to work, build, steward, and govern themselves. Scripture gives work a sacred weight. In Genesis, God placed man in the garden to work it and to keep it. Proverbs honors the one who works his land. Paul warns against idleness and calls believers to earn their bread. Why does that still matter today? Because education should form capable people under God, not dependent subjects under bureaucracy.
4: 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The Answer.
17: Well, it looks like Maine Democrats are consolidating around someone named Troy Jackson. And this is sad to me because I was rooting for a man by the name of Ashley Webb, who will do anything for love. And Ashley Webb was out there talking about on Reddit that he has a monthly period through his rectum. This is not a joke. This is something that he had posted. And he was talking a lot about his biology during some media that he was able to do in recent days. This is this is yesterday. Wow, this is fresh. Cut one, please, guys.
5: Because I do get symptoms too that, well, I was until I went on estrogen patch, which went away completely.
7: Okay.
5: I would feel really good on like the 15th day of every cycle. And it was a 29 day cycle that I was experiencing. It also leaked like a mucus, which they can't really explain.
7: Oh, interesting. Interesting. You want to call yourself transgender despite not necessarily knowing what all parts are inside?
5: Well, I mean, the doctors gave me the label and I want to keep it because
7: I see.
5: Even if I'm intersex, like the intersex community pretty much tossed me out and didn't want to talk to me.
17: And shout out Purple Paw Clan, which is apparently the podcast he was on with a purple haired individual who took this man seriously, who said that he is some mucus coming clearly out of his backside because he's on a 29 day menstrual cycle. This is the delusion that's, it's so sick, it's so gross, and I do apologize to any of you who I might have been caught off guard by that stuff, but this is part of this big Democrat coalition. So we've got a coalition of people who are socialists, people who are trans freaks, and then we've got the people who think that Mao Zedong is a great guy and Hamas is great and October the 7th attacks were justified. It's quite an odd coalition that they're building. One person who's an odd member of the coalition is James Tallarico, who is now realizing he's in the Pete Buttigieg edge wing of the Democrat Party that's not going to appeal to any black voters, even though he needs black voters. Recall, he called God non-binary. Now, here's what Tallarico is up to now, because he's realizing that he's not pulling any support from black voters. He needs them if he wants to contend in Texas. Let's play cut eight, please, guys.
8: This has been our top priority since the primary, is healing the divisions from that race and bringing our coalition back together. And it's my responsibility as the Democratic nominee to earn the trust, earn the respect, earn the votes of every black Texan. You know, the Democratic Party has a history of taking black voters for granted, of assuming that black Texans, black Americans are going to show up and vote for Democratic candidates. The fastest way to lose any election is to take voters or take communities for granted.
17: This is just a guy who's so lost. Remember, he refers to women as neighbors with uteruses. And now I think the next thing, he's just going to take hot sauce out of his purse. I think that's what he's going to do, Hillary Clinton style. That's how he's going to be able to start appealing to black voters. He realizes he cannot win in Texas without them, and he has no appeal whatsoever. He's the paciest person who's ever run for any office ever. He tried to pander with the cowboy hat. That didn't work. He tried to eat the barbecue. He put the napkin around the giant beef rib. It's so disingenuous. It's so phony. I'll tell you, though, I bet he could get a lot of votes with people who are literal Legos with that haircut. Looks like it was snapped on the top of his head. I got one more Tallarico cut about what he would do if he was in charge, if he was in the Senate and beyond. Cut two, please.
9: He must overhaul the Supreme Court because we've seen corruption in the highest court in our land. And we must finally pass a national ban to end gerrymandering once and for all.
17: The country has a rich history of gerrymandering, and so what would happen if we banned gerrymandering? None of us like it, but what's the alternative? We just draw everything up, everything's just a square or a box or something? I mean, you have to draw the line somewhere. There's no real uniform way to do it. So this is where it is a tell, a giveaway, that he doesn't have any real ideas. Starts saying stuff like, we're going to ban gerrymandering. It sounds like he's running for fifth grade class president when you say stuff like that. What's going to be the alternative? Are we too gerrymandered now? Maybe. Is there something better? Maybe. But what is it? Who is the commission that is going to draw the lines if there's no quote-unquote gerrymandering? Is it going to be nonpartisan? Can we agree on anything? We can't even agree that men are men and women are women at this point. We can't even agree that Ashley Webb does not have a period out of his backside. That there are people who would assume that that is what's going on, that he now has a uterus and a menstrual cycle, even though he's a man. We can't even agree on that stuff. We're going to agree on districts? No, to the victor goes the spoils. That's the only way. And anyone who's suggesting otherwise is lying, and he's a deeply dishonest person. That's what I'm saying. All these people who are into the trans stuff, all these people who are given talking points, like Cal Rico just gave about gerrymandering, is just a dishonest guy. And it's fun to watch him flame out. We're going to really enjoy that. All right, we'll be right back right after this.

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4: With SRN News, I'm Jason Walker. Federal appeals court denying a bid from former President Joe Biden to keep the Justice Department from giving a conservative think tank redacted transcripts and audio recordings of conversations that Biden had with his biographer. That was roughly 10 years ago. However, the court stayed the opinion until August 3rd to allow time for further appeals. Trump administration calling on Congress for $87 billion to fund the expanding war with Iran. War Secretary Pete Hegseth briefed lawmakers Tuesday in a classified bipartisan meeting. U.S. military confirming that a third service member is believed to have died in Friday's attack, identified as Sergeant Angel S. Rampersand of Ozone Park in New York. SRN News.
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12: All right, a couple of news updates for you. U.S. bombed Iran for a 10th night in a row yesterday. Precision strikes on a military target early Tuesday morning, trying to further degrade Iran's ability to threaten shipping in the Strait of Hormuz, which continues to be the real choke point here. Iranian military command centers, maritime capabilities, missile and drone launch sites were the target. Operation follows Trump's vow to hold Iran accountable for the deaths of U.S. soldiers over the weekend. SECOM stated U.S. forces remain ready to respond to Iranian aggression against civilian vessels. They also noted that they facilitated safe transit of about 900 commercial vessels and 450 million barrels of oil through the strait in recent days. Pakistan's pushing for a mediation effort, but here is the key thing here. Secretary of State Marco Rubio indicated that while the U.S. is open to this, they see no productive path forward. So this is the state of things. We were in war. I think that Trump wanted to get it over with quickly. I think that was the right approach to try, but it just looks too unrealistic so long as Iran is locked in. I'll tell you, a lot of people, including my friend Hugh Hewitt, who I'll be hosting for later today, I think we're a lot more skeptical than I was. I would guess I was too rosy and too optimistic that Iran would actually be reasonable if we just bombed them enough that they would come back to the table and see the wisdom and just becoming a part of the world community. But I guess with hindsight being 50-50, as they say, actually, no one says that. Only I say that. With hindsight being 50-50, Iran was never going to negotiate, and that's where we are. So we're just going to have to get them to submit before they get us to submit. So there you go. Tehran allegedly hit a tanker in the strait early Tuesday, though they have no evidence of this, which is, again, as I know in yesterday's show, they respond very weakly because they don't really have much left to do. So they don't have much more capability remaining. Important to note that. It's also an important election day. We're tracking all sorts of elections. Breitbart News will have updates for you throughout the day, but Arizona is where a lot of people are going to be focusing. Andy Biggs, who's endorsed by Trump, is expected to defeat Congressman David Schweikert for the right to challenge Democrat Governor Katie Hobbs. And former NFL kicker Jay Feely, who's been endorsed by Trump, is the favorite to replace Schweikert in the first district, which is a swing district. So that will be very interesting. And also shout out all of you sports ball fans. And Feely previously ran the fifth district, but he endorsed another candidate. And then he moved on to the first district. So it's just the nature of things, Trump trying to recruit athletes with name IDs, something that he does. Also, we're looking at the race in the South Carolina for Lindsey Graham's seat. Lindsey Graham's sister is now going to run for the full seat, so Darlene Graham. And she's going to start with Trump's endorsement. There's other House members who've jumped in the race. We might see others, so that will be an interesting race. But she has jumped in to say she's going to run for the full term, and she's going to have a compelling narrative, particularly because of all the attacks on Graham. He had a great reputation, and then you've got all sorts of people who are attacking him in a freakish way, and none other than my man, Hunter Biden, my favorite Democrat, I think, indirectly attacking Graham here. Let's play cut 24, please.
13: I believe that the biggest problem in America is in Washington, D.C., with the federal government is it not the oligarchy. It's the closetocracy, as I call it. It is. And I'm being totally serious. Everybody knows there is like this closeted gay mafia, largely Republican, that exists in Washington, D.C., and everybody knows every single one of them. Who's gay? And so it's and what I believe, the only reason that that is relevant is because I believe that internal conflict creates so much vitriol inside a person.
12: Okay, pause. So first of all, this is on the Jennifer Welch podcast. She gets a lot of spins on this show. It's one of the ugliest people in America. Inside and out, it is remarkable to see Hunter just destroy his brand like this. He was the only Democrat who had anything interesting to say, I thought, and then now he's just doing this gay bashing. It's just a remarkable moment because remember how Big Joey the Biden, his dad, said that he became pro-gay when he was in the 60s and his dad saw a couple of guys making out at the pool and then his dad said to Joe Biden, hey, Joey, they just love each other. And so Joe is really accepting of the gays like 60, 65 years ago. He got it. He understood how great gay is. And then now you got Hunter Biden gay bashing on a far left podcast and the podcast host. Like, yeah, that's right. We got to gay bash the Republicans. That's the progressive people. And just don't think it's coincidental that Hunter Biden's gay bashing the Republicans at the same time that the Democrats are embracing the Islamists who are not, I'm not saying the specific candidates who they're endorsing, but just know a lot of Muslim countries would throw gays off rooftops. It's a thing. It's real. So they're moving because they feel like this is good politically. And we all know that the elf in the room here is Lindsey Graham, and this is probably some sort of veiled attack on Graham, who is rumored to be homosexual. And I feel like it's noteworthy if his sister is going to run also. That's an important connection because it's just disgusting. It's disgusting stuff. And I hate to see it from Hunter. I thought Hunter was better than this. Deeply disappointed by Hunter in that regard. But this is the identity politics that the left has to grapple with because they move blocks of voters via coalition and they don't like to move individuals. We in the right, we like to move people by individuals. The left, they move blocks and blocks of voters, and that's how they feel like they can make progress. And that's why when you run a guy like a Tallarico, who is not going to pull any sort of black voter, it becomes problematic for them. I've got a cut of Tallarico getting shouted down at a town hall. Play cut 21, please, guys.
14: So you stay here, you answer our questions, or you suffer the consequences.
15: So I'm happy to engage. We'll come to here in just a second. I appreciate you being here, and I appreciate you traveling in. And I appreciate you.
14: I did it for my people, not for you.
15: Wonderful. And I think that's wonderful. I think that's wonderful. And it's all right. It's all right. It's all right. This is what this conversation's supposed to be about.
12: So he's happy to get heckled by a black person who's saying he doesn't understand her plight. And this is going to go on. It's going to continue. The lead story right now as we're recording at Breitbart News is about a black Democrat leader criticizing the DSA, the Democrat Socialists of America, for white supremacy, saying white supremacy comes in all forms. And he's calling out specifically Zohram Mamdani and what's going on in New York. So this is Queensborough President Donovan Richards, a black leader, publicly criticizing the DSA on social media, stating white supremacy comes in all forms. And this has come after a online debate sparked by a New York Times article highlighting how the DSA far-left priorities are often overlooking issues that affect minority communities. And you love to see it. It's just great to watch. If all they've got is identity politics, you end up tying yourself in a pretzel. Because again, you can't have socialism with an open border. You can't be pro-gay and pro-Islam. It's just one of these things where they're going to have to reconcile all this or trust that all the voters are retarded, which I don't think they are. I think a lot of voters are smart. I think most of them are smart. Katie Hobbs, who I mentioned earlier, running in Arizona. I got to play this cut because this is her practicing her Spanish. Again, we got to get the pandering going. Cut 9, please.
16: What have you learned, specifically learned from the Latino community?
17: I love hanging out with them and practicing my Espanol un poquito.
12: Yeah, so she's been practicing her Spanish. That's what she learned from the Latino community. It is, they've lost. They're lost. They don't have it. And what this does do, though, is it raises the stakes because it creates a vacuum where the most aggressive far leftists are going to run through it. And we're going to start seeing them test out really, really radical policies. One of the ones that we're seeing a lot is more open borders talk. We're seeing here. Let's play this cut from Linda Sarsour. Now with the DSA, was one of the Me Too leaders. Let's play cut 22.
18: This is the 250th anniversary of the Declaration of Independence. This is, quote unquote, America's birthday. And the question historically is going to be, what were we doing on the 250th anniversary of the Declaration of Independence? Do we have the audacity to sit around and say that we want to build a document that is our values and our principles and bring millions of Americans around it? And so I see people on the streets. I see mutual aid efforts. I see young people running for office. I see people of color, marginalized people getting up and saying, I'm the leader that I've been waiting for.
12: Yeah, that's talking about writing your own documents. We're talking about getting rid of the Declaration of Independence. Maybe we're talking about getting rid of the Constitution. These are people who aren't just fundamentally changing America. These people detest our country, and they're trying to replace it with something else. Now, what that something else is completely incoherent, which is why I'm optimistic, and I maintain this optimism each and every day in the show. But trust me, they're going to keep testing out nuttier ideas. Here's Malat Kiros from Colorado, who is probably heading to the House of Representatives. Cut 11, please.
19: There's a certain reckoning that we are going to have with the global world order as it exists today, and the way that it fundamentally will have to shift going forward, right? The responsibility that we have as Americans, the recognition that is going to be required of us, of the exploitative and extractive nature that we play on the global scale and the global stage, is only going to be challenged if we are getting represented by people who understand that on a fundamental level, right? And that means getting more immigrants into office. That means getting more people who have heritage in the global South into office.
12: So we need fewer Americans and more people with heritage in the global South. How about more people with heritage in America? Does anyone advocate for that? Like, we need more people with American heritage in America? That one actually made my brain hurt with all of the high academic talk she was doing, but also the up talk, just the tone. That when you talk like this, is this more convincing to people who are under 40? Maybe it is. But she thinks the U.S. is an exploitative culture, and thus we need more immigrants here, and we need more immigrants in office. And look, I'm fine with immigrants. We have I want the best immigrants. But it doesn't make you inherently superior to not be born here in America, and that's one thing that's very interesting. Maybe it makes you neutral, but it's actually preferential to people who do not have roots here, do not have an ancestry here, who are not part of the cultural heritage here, who have not paid in the tax base here. Those people are being overlooked for what? People who are getting poor people from south of our border, and they're the ones who should be running the country. If you stop for a minute and you think about that, do any of you actually believe that? Do they even believe it? Or would that earn maybe, I don't know about that, at least that's what it would do for me. When we come back, I'm going to play some clips of more Democrats fantasizing about violence. This is a real issue, and they're doing violence. We have a overwhelming amount of left-wing violence that has really been bubbling up, I would say, for over 15 years, really since Occupy Wall Street, which is kind of violent in a lot of ways. We're seeing the left-wing movement in our country increasingly embrace the concept of violence. And when you see their top leaders praising people like Chairman Mao, who used violence against his own people, then making excuses for the Ayatollah, who uses violence against his own people, then it follows that you're going to see more and more violence in this country. And that's a very dark thing. And that's not a joke. And that's not something that is easy to make fun of, because it is dead serious and it's affecting people's lives. We'll be right back with more. This is the Alex Marlowe Show.
20: Of 1812, our nation fought and won America's religious freedom. 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
3: 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Why is that?
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12: Big shout out to the team here: Greg Evan, Sean McConnell, Roger Wicker Jr., Rick Locke, Garrett Shawley, Matt Zibel, Ricky Lopez, Misty Callahan, John Cassio, and Daniel West. I'll pitch in. Thanks, guys. Appreciate you. Again, I'll be on the Hugh Hewitt Show later, so usually you get to just keep it right here on your radio dial. Be on a couple hours. Over there's a lot of good stuff I want to break down. I want to get into some of this wokeness at the Smithsonian. I'm seeing some really hot cuts coming out of a hearing that's going on right now where Brandon Gill has identified a bunch of stuff, like the Smithsonian is apparently selling Latina power merchandise, and they have identified politeness as part of white supremacy in an exhibit. Tim Burchett's out there saying that they have pictures of bondage and over-sexual things, transgender stuff, and a six-year-old girl being asked why she doesn't have male genitalia is all part of an exhibit. So Smithsonian Director And Thea Hartig is under the microscope there in the Congress. So I'll get into some of that as well. So it's not just that they're woke, they're also violent. And even now it's funny to be violent, even though we're in an era where they keep trying to kill President Trump. Charlie Kirk literally got murdered. Steve Scalise nearly got murdered. Attempt on Brett Kavanaugh's life. The list goes on and on. Now, here is a Democrat activist named Harry Sisson on the Don Lemon podcast talking about fist fighting Trump officials. Cut 23, please.
2: I want to fight them. I think...
7: Like, fight them?
2: Yeah, yeah, yeah. Like, if Stephen Miller would agree, or one of the Trump children, or, like, anybody in the administration,
7: oh,
2: I want to fight them.
7: God, you know what? That I would go pay to see on the White House lawn.
2: That's what I'm saying.
7: In the UFC.
2: Why are we doing the UFC event? Why don't we just settle some political beef? I'll take anybody in the White... I boxed for 4 years. And if they want to, I'd get back into training camp, get in the best shape of my life, and go fight one of them.
7: I would do it, too.
12: This is the nonstop picturing the fighting. They just want to beat people up. Like, that's how you want to settle debates. And Don Lemon is a presidential candidate. I'm taking him seriously as a presidential candidate. Here he says, and I think I kind of begrudgingly give him some credit because a couple of things. I'm pretty positive he must have been a nerd and a dweeb in high school. And I think he did this activism thing so you get with chicks. And I kind of understand it. I'm sympathetic as a red-blooded male of that. Now, that's not how personally I would conduct my life. But I understand it, so I'm willing to give him a pass on that. He also allows himself to be the butt of all sorts of jokes on X the Everything app. He does seem to put out rage bait tweets so that everyone can dunk on him. And so I appreciate the alley-oop there. But just know that they're not shying away from the fact that they really do like the idea of violence in an era where we're seeing more and more violence. One other race that I'm tracking that I'm very interested in is Sri Tanadar, who's been a subject of a lot of my podcasting and research over the years. He's a guy who's been one of the top impeachment advocates for Donald Trump, and he's running in Michigan for his House seat, so he's always up every 2 years, and is someone who's very far left, radically left. But there's one thing about him is that he doesn't hate Israel. He's for giving Israel a defense budget, and he takes money from AIPAC, and thus he's been endorsed. His opponent, who's a DSA member, has been endorsed. So remember, socialism isn't just about socialism in America at this time. It's also about hatred of Israel. This is who the Democrat Socialists of America have endorsed in that race. This is someone named Donovan McKinney. Let's play cut four, please.
8: All I do is deliver for people. That is my whole goal. And I believe how I define politics is the redistribution of resources, black and white. There's no gray area. If you're in these positions and you're not figuring out some way to bring home the bacon and bring home resources, then I need you to get out of here. The claim to fame for my current incumbent is that he brought home $25, $30 million to the district. As a sitting state rep, sitting on appropriations, I've brought home multi-billion dollars to the city of Detroit and the surrounding areas. And that's why I'm getting local communities and people who live in these districts to support us.
12: What is so interesting here is that this is purely looking at politics through the lens of wealth distribution. All we're doing here is we're confiscating money from the taxpayers and we're fanning it out to the rest of the country. And so long as you don't support Israel and you're willing to tax the rich and give it to or tax the middle class even, and give it to people who are poor, that is the formula to get elected if you're a Democrat. I bet you I could get elected as a Democrat in just about any area now if I had that formula. Israel bad, socialism good, that's it. That's all it takes. Doesn't matter if you hate Trump anymore as much to win a primary. Doesn't matter if you want to impeach him. It doesn't matter if you're a dependable Democrat vote. What matters, are you committed to socialism or are you committed to Israel hatred? So I really don't want Sri Tanadar to go, but it's not looking good. It's a Democrat plus 22 district too. So whoever wins that primary is going to win the election. And so this is really, it's noteworthy because we can't stop seeing the rise, not just of the far left, but of the violent left as well. I got to cut if you guys want to roll this. I know we only got a couple of seconds left, but I guess we ran out of time. But I had a video of a person in New York City lighting a gas fire at apparently targeting an immigration court, an ICE.

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5: News this hour from Town Hall. I'm Jason Walker. Trump administration asking Congress to fund the expanding war with Iran. At a Senate Appropriations Committee hearing, Republican Chairwoman Susan Collins says much of the $93 billion budget request predates the war with Iran.
6: Some of the requirements, such as the shortfalls in munitions, have been well known to this committee for some time. And prior to the conflict with Iran, there has been bipartisan support to address these shortfalls. While these munition shortfalls have been years in the making, they are growing increasingly urgent.
5: House Republicans sounding the alarm over Democrat socialists. House Speaker Mike Johnson says he remains optimistic the majority of Americans will ultimately reject socialists on the November ballot.
7: Not on our watch. We're not going to do that. And I am very confident. In fact, I'm very enthusiastic about the upcoming midterm election because I believe that people are beginning to see this. And it is going to motivate voter turnout for true Americans who love their country and want to keep it.
5: Johnson's been on the road for 2 weeks, traveling to districts all across the nation. He's hearing from constituents concerned over the rise of the Democrat socialists.
7: Everywhere we go, the American people are seeing and understanding, they're articulating in their own way, the stark contrast between the two sides. As we say all the time, this is not your father's Democratic Party. The chasm between the two sides and their visions for America and what we believe, our principles, our priorities, our platforms, has never been more divergent than it is right now.
5: Changes in Ukraine. President Volodymyr Zelensky has fired General Oleksandr Syrskyi as commander of Ukraine's armed forces. That decision follows days of major protest. More on these stories, townhall.com.
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0: America, take less than 10 minutes and read the Declaration of Independence. 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
6: News this hour from Town Hall. I'm Jason Walker. President Volodymyr Zelensky has fired his general Alexander Sikorsky as commander-in-chief of Ukraine's armed forces. That decision follows days of mass protest in Kyiv demanding the general's removal. An update on President Trump's ongoing battle with New York Times journalists.
7: Officials are looking to acquire phone records of New York Times journalists in an effort to unmask sources. A court document says President Donald Trump's administration sought New York Times journalists' phone records and even those of some of their relatives in an attempt to unmask the confidential sources of the reporters. They'd written about Trump's Qatari-gifted Air Force One jet. The motion reveals more expansive attempts by Trump's Republican administration than previously known to compel the identity of sources. The Justice Department justifies the original subpoenas by saying reporters are not the targets. Those leaking classified information are high up in Juwanee, Washington.
6: South Carolina congresswoman is breaking from President Trump and endorsing a different candidate. Here's Laura Winters.
8: Republican Congresswoman Nancy Mace endorsing Ralph Norman in South Carolina's special Senate election to replace the late Senator Lindsey Graham. Mace calling Ralph Norman a tried and true conservative warrior. President Trump, meanwhile, endorsing Graham's sister Darlene to run for the six-year term. And she says after praying about it, she's in.
6: A U.S. appeals court has overturned a lower court ruling that had ordered the release of Columbia University activist Mohsen Moudawi from immigration detention. Now, it is a decision that could allow the Trump administration to detain him again in a campaign

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8: News this hour from Town Hall. I'm Jason Walker. Trump administration calling on Congress for $87 billion to fund the expanding war with Iran. War Secretary Pete Hegseth briefing lawmakers Tuesday in a classified bipartisan meeting before appearing before the Senate Appropriations Panel. President Trump has pledged support for Lebanon during a White House meeting with Lebanese leader Joseph Aoun. Those talks aimed at promoting long-term peace after months of conflict between Israel and Hezbollah. House Majority Leader Steve Scalise warns Democratic Socialists are on the ballot this November. They've got an agenda with extreme policies.
9: And you're seeing it play out in cities like New York, but it's coming to a town near you. And it will absolutely be on the ballot this November, because the American people do not want America to become a communist nation. But that means Americans have to participate this November to stop it from happening.
8: And Scalise warns Democratic Socialists on the ballot with that agenda. He says, and he's predicting, they will introduce all sorts of new legislation that will hurt many American people.
9: What do they want to do? They want chaos. They want power is ultimately what they want. They can't articulate a real clear agenda for the American people, because they've been fighting us on all the things that would actually work to lower costs, keeping taxes low, keeping regulations low, getting government off the backs of working families, producing more energy in America, which lowers costs. Every Democrat voted against that bill.
8: U.S. Appeals Court overturning a lower court ruling that ordered the release of Columbia University activist Mohsen Mahdawi from immigration detention. It's a decision that could allow the Trump team to detain him again in a campaign against violent protesters. More on these stories, townhall.com.
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1: Now, your official FM 92.7 The Answer weather forecast.
2: Overnight will bring clear to partly cloudy skies with cooler temperatures reaching a low of 55. Moving into Wednesday, expect partly sunny conditions with temperatures not as warm as before and lower humidity reaching a high of 75. I'm meteorologist Jason Caterina on FM 92.7 and AM 1400. 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
7: The sun comes up on America. 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And here, we rise with it. 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
8: An interesting week.
9: They all are.
7: This is your country. This is your morning. This is Daybreak with Steve and Ivy Gruber. America, let's do it together.
9: Love you, Ivy.
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7: And it starts right now.
10: All right, let's dive right into it. Fighting for you from the Foxhole of Freedom right here in the main studio. Glad to see you today. Three big things this hour. Number one, the Republican National Committee is stacking the cash, has a record $128 million on hand. They're bringing in money at levels never seen before. What does that tell you? Number two, a radical leftist firebombs a federal building in New York and is found with rifles and anti-ICE clothing and other items. You see, dangerous rhetoric leads to dangerous behavior. And number three, why do Democrats fight with every ounce of their being against the simplest, most straightforward election integrity measures that protect every legal vote in this country? Why? Voter ID, clean voter rolls, paper ballots, in-person voting on Election Day. These aren't radical ideas. They're the basics that ensure our republic doesn't descend into chaos. Yet time and again, the very same Democrats who once preached these very safeguards now treat them like some kind of mortal threat to the republic, the second they might get in the way of their political machine. This isn't about suppressing votes, like today's Democrats claim. It's about securing them. And the American people are sick of the double standard. Let's start with something that should be utterly uncontroversial: showing an ID to vote. Democrat Senator Mark Warner knows that it's common sense, but he doesn't even know the laws of his own state. Watch this embarrassing exchange.
0: On the issue of photo ID, requiring photo ID to register to vote, is this something that Democrats should get behind?
8: We have very...
0: 80-some percent of Americans, 71% of Democrats say they favor this?
8: You know what? In Virginia, we have voter ID and photo ID. I got to show my...
0: That's actually not the case. I mean, I'm a Virginia voter. You don't need to show a photo ID in Virginia. There are a wide range of things you can show for ID. And if you don't show one of those, you can sign an affidavit saying...
8: You can sign an affidavit.
0: But so it's not required.
8: And those become ballots that if you want to contest later can be contested. But you do have a variety of documents. But we have voter ID of one form or another.
0: But should that be a national standard?
10: Yes, it should be a national standard. But Democrats are going to continue to oppose it as long as it's Trump's idea. Photo ID isn't some Jim Crow relic. It's how we verify identity from everything from buying a beer to boarding a plane. Yet when it comes to the most consequential act in our country, suddenly it's a bridge too far? Come on. This selective amnesia tells you everything. They know these measures work. They just don't want them working against their interests, which is exactly what Senator Alyssa Slotkin admitted just recently. Here's what she said.
9: The other thing that we blocked yesterday was the SAVE Act, right? Which was literally... to rig our democracy so that it would be hard for any Democrat in any state to win any election. And disenfranchise all married women in the meantime, by the way. And just you have to show your birth certificate at the polls if you have a married name.
10: That's false, by the way. Just another lie from the Democrats. But Slotkin admitting the quiet part out loud. These integrity measures would make it difficult for Democrats to win in many places. Think about that for a second. If basic security and transparency are barriers to victory, what does that say about how they've been operating? It's pretty clear. It suggests their electoral success relies less on persuading voters and more on exploiting loopholes, lax enforcement, and systems ripe for abuse. That, my friends, is not democracy. That's a racket. And the American people deserve better than politicians who fear fair fights. Now let's talk about the technology we've trusted with our votes. For years, some on the left raised alarms about voting machines and obvious vulnerabilities, even as recently as 2019, from those you'd less expect. Listen.
11: The best and most secure way to conduct elections? Paper ballots. Because the way that I say it, kind of half-joking, Russia can't hack a piece of paper.
12: And we have a bill that basically would requires states to upgrade their elections infrastructure, because guess what? Going like back to the future, best and smartest way to conduct voting? Paper ballots. Paper ballots. I joke and I say paper ballots because Russia can't hack a piece of paper. The most secure way to vote? Paper. You're right. This is great. Now, it would be great if the Republican leader would put these bills on the floor for a vote.
10: Yeah. You see, back then, Kamala Harris was out front pushing for paper ballots and ditching the unreliable machines. She cackled about it on national television with plenty of agreement from her allies. And look, there's a lot more. Listen.
13: And you said something I have been saying forever and ever, and I'm going to say 45 seconds. You've been saying that it's time for us to go back to paper ballots. Why?
11: Because Russia can't hack a piece of paper.
10: Even Whoopi Goldberg applauded. Sounded pretty reasonable. Safeguards against glitches, hacks, or manipulation. Fast forward to 2020, and suddenly the tune changes completely. What happened? Why did the urgency evaporate once the results aligned with their preferences? This selective concern reeks of opportunism. Paper trails and verifiable processes shouldn't be partisan. They should be mandatory every single time to restore trust that has been shattered. But after they installed Joe Biden in 2020, they realized they could flood the country with 20 million illegal aliens and use their votes. which is why they're terrified now of things like voter ID and terrified that Trump is exposing just how vulnerable our elections are. Listen to AOC.
14: In President Trump's primetime address. Now, for those of you all who wisely tuned it out, Trump spent most of his speech rehashing the same big, old, tired lie about the 2020 election. The man cannot stand the truth, so he has to manufacture a fiction where he is popular. A fairy tale about America where the majority of us fear our neighbors, where most of us think that this country is so much smaller than it actually is. But we have to remember that it is just that. Fiction, fairy tales, a myth, a story, a lie.
10: That particular series of comments I was able to see in person wasn't any better there. Here we have thousands upon thousands of non-citizens showing up on rolls in multiple states, a number that's only from what we've uncovered so far, many states refusing to give the numbers. And instead of demanding fixes, we get dismissal. Calling legitimate concerns fictions or myths doesn't make the problem disappear. It just proves they are more interested in protecting questionable registrations than protecting the integrity of your vote and mine. We'll continue to dig after the break. Nice to see you on a Tuesday. This is Daybreak.

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8: The Answer.
1: Be clear about this again. Every illegal vote, everyone, dilutes the voice of a legal one. And that's not compassion, it's disenfranchisement of the American people, of the American voter. We need aggressive purging of ineligible names, cross-checks with immigration databases, and real penalties for violations. Anything less invites chaos. This is why voices outside the political bubble keep hammering the same common-sense solutions. Listen to this.
9: I say this as a technologist who likes technology, and I like computers, but we should not have computers do voting tabulation at all. It's far too easy to hack a computer. I know how to hack a computer. And government software is the easiest thing to hack. So it's not the best software. So in my opinion, we should have paper ballots only. It should be in-person voting with ID. End of story.
1: End of story. So even when the tech leaders who understand systems and security call for this, ignoring it isn't progressive. It's reckless. It's regressive. Our election should be the gold standard of transparency, not a convoluted mess that breeds suspicion. Remember all the talk about election interference? Democrats in the media spent years obsessing over it.
8: as long as it pointed the right direction. And yet, when evidence emerges of actual efforts to tilt the scales, particularly involving China, well, the silence is deafening. Even when we have Hillary Clinton on tape saying this in 2019.
10: Oh, the only other adversary of ours who's anywhere near as good as the Russians is China. So why should Russia have all the fun? And since Russia is clearly backing Republicans, why don't we ask China to back us?
11: I hereby tonight ask China.
10: That's right. And not only that, China, if you're listening, why don't you get Trump's tax returns? I'm sure our media would richly reward you.
8: A clear invitation that they apparently accepted. If that doesn't raise the interest of the DOJ and the FBI, I don't know what would. And now we've got declassified documents that reveal CIA emails from November 2020 that show intelligence officials deliberately watering down the president's daily brief to hide any information on Chinese election influence operations. Officials even scribbled handwritten notes saying they wanted to strip out anything that could possibly help Trump get reelected. A whistleblower sounded the alarm. They buried it. That's treason. This isn't simple oversight. This is internal sabotage, clear political bias, and the deliberate withholding of critical intelligence from a sitting president. That kind of coordinated action demands real accountability at the highest levels. So where are the arrests? Where are the arrests? Here was FBI Director Kash Patel promising a slew of them all the way back in April. Listen.
12: We are working with our Department of Justice partners, and I am never going to let this go, because they not only personally attacked the presidency of the United States and President Trump, but they tried to thwart our elections and rig the entire system. And that is not something that is going to stop on it. That is not something I'm going to allow on my watch. Right. But you just have to remember, they built this disease temple over 20 and 30 years. We've got all the evidence. I can announce on your show that we've got all the information we need. We're working with our prosecutors, the Department of Justice, and their Attorney General Todd Blanche, and we are going to be making arrests, and it's coming, and I promise you, it's coming soon.
8: When? Patel has been unequivocal. The system was targeted, and justice is coming, but here's the million-dollar question that every American that has common sense is asking. Why haven't the arrests happened? Where is the FBI? Where is the DOJ? With evidence of manipulated intelligence briefings, suppressed warnings about foreign influence, and clear political bias in agencies that are supposed to serve the Constitution, not one political party, the American people have waited long enough. The two-tiered system of justice has poisoned public faith. If average citizens face prosecution for far less, those in positions of power who allegedly interfered in the sacred democratic process must face the same scrutiny. The rule of law either applies to everyone or it applies to no one. Look, this fight isn't about relitigating the past for revenge. It's about securing our future. We want elections where the winner is decided by we the people, not by loopholes, foreign actors, or bureaucratic gamesmanship. Democrats can keep clutching their pearls and screaming threat to democracy every time we propose basic safeguards, but the American people aren't buying it anymore. They've seen the hypocrisy. They've lived through the doubt. And they're demanding better. To every elected official listening, do your damn job. Pass the reforms. Enforce the laws. Restore trust. To the deep state holdouts and the agencies, your days of operating in the shadows without consequences are numbered. At least I hope so. The people are watching. And we're doing something about it, I hope. Kash Patel, do your job. All of you, do your jobs. And that's the monologue for today. 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You'll be glad you did. A lot coming up in this hour, including a look at the economy, Trump accounts, how they can affect you, what's good, what's bad, what's the price of gas and oil, how's it impacting the average American family. All of that's still to come. Nice to see you on a Tuesday. This is Daybreak.

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0: strange story out of Boston. A body was found at the Boston home owned by the husband of Massachusetts Congresswoman Ayanna Pressley, member of the far left. Boston police said the person found dead inside a home owned by Ayanna Pressley's husband died from a gunshot wound. Shot dead there. Boston police investigating the discovery Saturday of the dead body that was found at a property owned by the husband of Congresswoman Ayanna Pressley. Spokesperson James Moshe told CBS News Boston that officers were called to a house on Malta Street in Boston's Mattapan neighborhood for a report to investigate a person. Well, when they arrived, they found the person deceased from a gunshot wound. No indication that it's connected to the congresswoman, but it is an interesting story, to say the least. Rand Paul is getting tuned up to question Anthony Fauci. Senate Homeland Security Chair Rand Paul releasing new documents yesterday that he said revealed the FBI stopped Customs and Border Patrol from searching and questioning Peter Daszak upon his return to the United States from China. Oh, it's deep, isn't it? The latest documents come just over a week before the former National Institute of Allergy and Infectious Disease director, Dr. Anthony Fauci, is in front of a panel on whether he lied to Congress during the pandemic about whether his office has funded gain-of-function research at the Wuhan Institute of Virology in China. Rand Paul says that CBP was prepared to stop Daszak, who was the president of EcoHealth Alliance at the time when he landed in New York in February 2021, but was told by the FBI days before he landed not to question him. Why? The inspection never took place, by the way. CBP reportedly expected to ask Daszak about his contacts at the Wuhan lab, whether he collected or transported biological samples, and what happened during his trip to China, but he was blocked. February 21. In the early days of the Biden administration. Why? Oh, I can't wait for Rand Paul to tangle with Anthony Fauci. It's coming up, I think, next week. That'll be must-watch TV, won't it? Fun stuff for the entire family. Gather the boys and girls around. Let's watch some TV. I'll take a break and be back on Daybreak. What about these Canadian wildfires? Intentional? Reckless? We'll talk about it.
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2: With SRN News, I'm Jason Walker. U.S. military completing the 11th night of strikes on Iran as attacks across the Middle East have overshadowed some diplomatic efforts. U.S. Central Command says the targets of the strikes early Wednesday morning, including aircraft hangars and some drone storage sites. Changes may be coming now to the EEOC, Chief Regulatory Agency for Enforcing Anti-Discrimination Laws, proposing ending a requirement that employees submit annual data on the racial and gender breakdown of their workforces. Federal judge has approved a $1.5 billion copyright settlement involving AI company Anthropic. Company will now be paying thousands of authors about $3,000 per book for using pirated copies. SRN News.
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3: Overnight will bring clear to partly cloudy skies with cooler temperatures reaching a low of 55. Moving into Wednesday, expect partly sunny conditions with temperatures not as warm as before and lower humidity reaching a high of 75. I'm meteorologist Jason Caterina on FM 92.7 and AM 1400. 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Overnight will bring clear to partly cloudy skies with cooler temperatures reaching a low of 55. Moving into Wednesday, expect partly sunny conditions with temperatures not as warm as before and lower humidity reaching a high of 75. I'm meteorologist Jason Caterina on FM 92.7 and AM 1400. 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
0: You know, a couple of days ago, but it's still over many parts of this country, from Minnesota to the Northeast. It got into the nation's capital on Friday and Saturday when I was there in D.C. The haze was pretty thick. More than 850 wildfires burning in Canada, and the president says he's going to hold Canada accountable. Not sure how he's going to do that, but he said, how about some tariffs on incoming Canadian goods to cover the expense. Gregory Wrightstone, a geologist, executive director of the CO2 Coalition, Arlington, Virginia, and a best-selling author of A Very Convenient Warming, How Modest Warming and More CO2 Are Benefiting Humanity. Back with me now. Gregory, nice to see you.
14: Good to be back on with you.
0: So, 850 fires, give or take, but I think that the problem, the more I read, is pretty clear. A lack of forest management. They stopped cutting fire breaks and other things in Canada. Now, look, they have literally millions of acres of unroaded wilderness in Canada. And when fires start, they're hard to contain. But this is the worst it's ever been. And it's been ongoing. This is like the fourth year in a row they've had massive fires and smoke has been drifting into the United States. I live in Michigan. We get a lot of it. What's the root cause here? What's the problem?
14: Well, forgive me, but it's not the worst it has ever been. I'm looking right here at a 1912 article from the New York Times. One of the headlines, it was really bad in 1910. Going back to July 7th of 1780, they documented that was probably the worst ever. It was called the Black Day. It was so dark at midday in Boston and New York City, they turned the headlights on. You couldn't see, completely black. This has been going on for centuries, probably thousands of years. They have large fires in Canada every year. It fluctuates. Some years are good with fewer fires, and some years are bad with more fires. And that's largely driven by the rainfall. And you might get, if you get the rain at the right time and it gets green, things can't burn as much. If it's a dry season, in Canada, the biggest fire seasons are June, July, and August. In Manitoba and Alberta, interestingly, it's May, and that's because the grasses are dried out by May and the rains haven't started yet. But again, this has been going on for probably thousands of years. The other thing is Donald Trump, he doesn't let the facts get in the way of a good story. And he did that here. This is the pot calling the kettle black. He needs to look at our own tell Doug Burgum to solve our problem before he lectures our neighbors. We have just exactly the same and maybe worse problem here in the United States. Take a look at the fires right now raging in the states of Washington and Oregon and Northern California.
0: Well, this goes back decades, Gregory. This problem with forest management in the United States goes back decades because there was a policy for decades of let it burn, right? They stopped fighting fires. For a while, for decades, they fought every single fire, tooth and nail. Then they said, let it burn. And, well, then you've got the Yellowstone fire of 1989 and other big fires. That was 1.1 million acres. So every time we try to play God, we lose. That's the truth, right?
14: Go ahead.
0: Mm-hmm. Well, I don't blame Donald Trump for playing politics with it. He knows that a lot of people are angry about it, so he made a comment or two. But can we really control? And I've made the point, millions of acres of roadless land in Canada. Once those fires start because of a dry year, how do you really combat that? 850 fires, most of them caused by lightning strikes and things of that nature. I mean, what do you do about it?
14: Yeah, well, technically, according to the Canadian Fire Service, about 50% of the fires are caused by lightning. The other are human caused by various means. A significant percentage of those Canadian fires are intentionally set arson, many of them by Native Americans. In Canada, in Manitoba and Alberta, the first people they hire, they're mandated to hire Native Americans first to fight fires. And there aren't many good paying jobs in Manitoba and Alberta. And so I guess it's like job security for some of these people.
0: Wow.
14: And yeah, back in 2023 was a bad year for fires. We saw some of the same things coming up with the smoke in 2023 a few years ago. And they arrested a dozen or 15 of these Native Americans that were setting fires. They wanted to make some money and get a job. And so they were arrested and prosecuted. And so we've got to look at that. Other human causes, there are a lot of things that can throw off sparks, a chain dragging behind a Ford, a pickup truck, or, an engine that backfires.
0: Cigarettes.
14: cigarettes, yeah. Right? And things like that. But if you look in the United States, too, you were saying they have a lack of access to get back to fight the fires. We saw the same thing here starting in the 80s under Bill Clinton, where they remember the old growth forest, the spotted owl, and they stopped logging in the national forest. And we had logging trails that the firefighters could use to get heavy equipment where they wanted it. Well, we stopped logging in the early 80s. And now all those roads, the logging roads, have grown up and are impassable. And the only way to get in to fight these fires is by airdrop, which is dangerous and not very effective as much as having the big equipment there.
0: Yeah.
14: And so we did that. Again, this is self-inflicted wounds that we've got. What Donald Trump could do, we need to open up our federal lands for logging and timbering once again. And that would help a lot. We need to do prescribed burns in the right time of year to clear out the undergrowth. And if we look in Canada, the Indians, the Native Americans, have been setting fires intentionally for probably thousands of years.
0: Well,
14: we know they.
0: I want to point to another fire, the fires in California last year, Malibu, and where all those homes burned. You speak of the natives. The natives of California used to winter on the beach because they knew fires would come. And so they didn't winter in the forest because they knew that was not a good idea. And you're right about fires. The biggest fire in my home state of Michigan happened in 1881. 1 million acres burned in just one day, called the Thumb Fire. It's easy to look up. And we're going to have another one here in Michigan. I've been telling you this for a while because we had a massive ice storm, a once-in-a-century ice storm, early 2025. The forests are busted up and broken, and all over the forest floor is a thing called fuel, dry trees and leaves and branches. So, yeah, fire's part of the cycle, and I stand corrected, but I fell into the same trap other people do, Gregory. Worst ever. Worst I've seen in a long time, but not the worst ever. So I fell in the same trap. I was guilty.
14: Exactly. Well, and there's another one coming. I think I've talked to you about this before. There's an invasive species called Japanese stiltgrass that's taken over much of the eastern United States. I don't know about Michigan. I'd be surprised if it's not there. We haven't had a really bad drought here in the eastern United States for a long time. But this stiltgrass has just taken over the forests of the eastern United States. And it's when it happens, and when we get a really bad drought and it's dried out, it's just waiting. These grasses, a lot of the fires, like you talked about the California fire last year.
0: I've only got a few seconds left here. To be clear, it's not climate change. It's just the cycle of life, correct?
14: Exactly. We see the Canadian fires, the number, I've sent you a chart there, the number of fires in Canada has decreased, and the area burned it fluctuates greatly up and down every year, but there's no trend either up or down. But the number of fires, Canadian Fire Service, and you can go just search for that. And don't trust me, go to the Canadian Fire Service, search for that. Those words, Canadian Fire Service, you'll see this chart.
0: Canadian Fire Service. Gregory Wrightstone, thank you for setting the record straight, as you always do. Sir, thank you for being here.
14: Thank you so much.
0: Greatly appreciated. Look, see, this is magical. I can admit when I'm wrong. I was wrong about that. It's not the worst it's ever been. 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
21: The Answer.
0: At some point, we will see a correction on Wall Street. That's almost certain. Haven't really seen it yet. It's been a pretty decent year. We had some time in April when the markets went down after Liberation Day or whatever he called it, the president. But since that time, it's been pretty strong. Joining me is Nick Hopwood from Peak Wealth Management. He's the president and founder of Peak Wealth. Nick, good morning.
22: Good morning.
23: Good morning, Steve.
0: No lazy money out there today. Let's talk about it. An AI sell-off last week. Look, investors are looking at the expense of these data centers, and they're looking at the companies, and they're saying, does this make sense? All this money you're spending, some investors don't seem to think it makes sense, right?
23: Right. Well, what's interesting is that, you know, GDP growth is, you know, 2.5% right now, which is not great, but it's fine. Well, guess what? AI is about 1% of that 2% growth. So nearly half of the economic growth that we're seeing right now is coming from AI. There's no doubt that AI is the future, but what we want to be careful of is capital misallocation. And the reason I say capital misallocation, because if we go back to prior cycles, like think about the railroad boom and the internet boom, obviously the railroad was here to stay, same as the internet and same as AI. But a lot of people lost a lot of money chasing the investments along the way. A lot of people don't realize what happened with the railroad bust, but obviously we can remember the internet bust. So just be careful with the AI investments.
0: All right. Don't put all your eggs in one basket, my mother taught me, so we'll keep that in mind. I saw you posted something interesting on Twitter yesterday. Your son had a Venmo account from his summer job, had thousands of dollars in there. You told him, don't do that. Then he got hacked. Tell us the story, Nick.
23: Yeah, Steve, coincidentally, I found out on Friday that he kept all of his lawn mowing money in the Venmo account. And for those of you who are not familiar, Venmo was intended to be a peer-to-peer payment system, not necessarily a bank account. And so his debit card tied to the Venmo account got hacked. And as a result, hundreds of dollars was stolen. We're still fighting for that money. But the $9,000 balance that he had was frozen. And that was where, you know, as a dad, I went to bat for him. And so, you know, you end up calling India, and they're very nice, but they just can't help. Luckily, we found a backdoor way to get the money out. And so here's my public service announcement. Do not keep a Venmo balance. When someone sends you money on Venmo, send it to your bank. That's it.
0: Just pass through and be done with it. Don't let it sit there. You got roasted a little bit on Twitter for your kid getting hacked for $9,000.
23: Yeah, apparently I'm a bad dad, and what kind of CFP would allow his kid to keep a Venmo balance, that sort of thing.
0: All right, so don't keep your money in Venmo, but do put your money into Trump accounts. Shifting gears to that, we talked about it last week, but the numbers are remarkable. You can put in $10, $25 a week, and over time, it becomes something really significant, doesn't it?
23: Yeah, real quick. If you do $5,000 a year, that's $90,000 for 18 years, it could grow to be over $7 million at age 65. And a lot of you, you know, you might be eye-rolling, but the math is the math. But let's also think about what we talked about last week. People can't retire because they have student loans. We have housing affordability issues. We have the lowest confidence level heading into retirement in 10 years. For those of you that have the means, fund a Trump account for your child, for your grandchild, and maybe they won't have these type of issues that other Americans are facing.
0: Yeah, good idea. I think that student loans are a scam, by the way, but it's a conversation for a different day. But please be careful with student loans. People tell us they're counting in consulting in retirement. Counting on consulting in retirement. What does that mean?
23: Well, Steve, if you come to me for retirement planning, oftentimes you'll say, hey, I want to retire at 65 or 62 or maybe 59 and a half. And we might model out that retirement plan, and it doesn't look so nice with the early retirement date. And then most people will say, well, I can do some consulting in retirement from 62 to 65. How does that look? And guess what? It helps a lot. But the problem is, many people have the best intentions of doing this work in semi-retirement. And I'm not talking about the Walmart greeter here. I'm talking about a real consulting gig, right, where you can make, you know, thousands of dollars to supplement your retirement income. And maybe it's low stress. Maybe it's only a couple days a week. But oftentimes these are based on false hopes, false expectations, because about 60% of the people who plan on getting these jobs, they never come through to fruition.
0: So they're left with nothing, and they're short on retirement. So you got a plan. You got to have a plan. And so what I suggest to anybody who's watching today, make sure you put together a plan and have somebody else look at it. A second opinion is always a great idea, isn't it, Nick?
23: Absolutely. Second opinion, you're going to do that for your medical problem, let's do it for your financial questions too.
0: Yeah. So you offer a free analysis of Social Security, for example. Should you take a Social Security at 62, 65, 70? So many variables there, right?
23: Yeah, absolutely. That's one of the biggest questions that we get. And so that's why we keep offering the QR code, as you say here. Because with Social Security, it's one of the biggest decisions that you'll make with respect to retirement.
0: Yeah. You can find out more by clicking the QR code with my friend Nick. Don't keep your money in a Venmo account. He'll tell you that. But make sure you look at your assets and how your retirement games out. He'll game it for you. Nick, always good to see you. Thank you for being here.
23: Thank you, Steve.
0: All right, greatly appreciate it. PeakWM.com, by the way, if you want to just go ahead and get online and check it out, PeakWM.com, and you can find out more with Nick. And he's a great guy to have a second opinion with. He's been doing it for years and very successfully. All right, we're going to take a break. Remember, you can email me. What are your questions about what's going on in the world? Go to SteveGruber.com. Send me an email. I read them all. I read them all. I don't respond to all of them, a few of them. Sometimes they make me laugh. Sometimes they irritate me a little bit. That's all right. I read them all anyway. Good to see you this morning on Daybreak. Back after this.

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4: The Answer.
0: Doge, of course, it was decentralized, but the pursuit of waste, fraud, and abuse continues, and the United States Virgin Islands have been frozen because of massive fraud following abuse of hurricane aid. Yeah, people thieving from the hurricane fund. Can you imagine people stealing from a hurricane fund, government money coming in, and it's not on the up and up? I personally am shocked. I'm sure you are, too. The suspension over alleged waste and abuse at the Virgin Islands Housing Finance Authority comes as HUD Secretary Scott Turner, who's a member of the White House Task Force to Eliminate Fraud, ramps up the administration's scrutiny of federal grant recipients following a series of high-profile investigations nationwide. Here's what he said. The Trump administration changing the game when it comes to who we entrust with taxpayer dollars. Organizations riddled with corruption, mismanagement, and crime will no longer be allowed to squander billions of dollars. So the U.S. Virgin Islands has faced this suspension effective immediately. By the way, effective immediately. So stop stealing. Well, when did everybody think it was okay to steal? Do you really want another summer like last year, barely sleeping because you were too hot? Well, don't do that. Get yourself a ghost bed. I did. When I was in D.C., I missed my ghost bed. And I'm telling you this because I want you to sleep well. I just talked to a lady yesterday. She says, how do I get that ghost bed? Do you really like it? I do. I do really like it. 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I'll take a break. Coming up in the next hour, we're going to talk to Larry Behrens about energy workers getting ready for winter because our grid is not what it should be. Winter is harder on the electrical system oftentimes than summer. We'll talk about that coming up on Daybreak.
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3: this hour from Town Hall. I'm Jason Walker. U.S. military completing the 11th night of strikes in Iran on attacks across the Middle East, overshadowing diplomatic efforts to salvage the ceasefire deal. U.S. Central Command says the targets early Wednesday morning included aircraft hangars and drone storage sites. A former president's appeal to a DOJ investigation rejected.
4: A federal appeals court has rejected a request by Joe Biden to block the release of audio recordings and transcripts of his interviews with a memoir ghostwriter before he was elected. A divided three-judge panel suspended its decision until August 3rd to allow more time for Biden to consider another appeal. The panel's 2-1 ruling found that there's a substantial public interest in disclosing the material the Democrat wants to keep hidden. The recordings were obtained by a special counsel who investigated Biden's handling of classified documents. Republicans demanded the material after the special counsel declined to file charges. High up in Juwanee, Washington.
3: House Speaker Mike Johnson laying it out on the line. He says the United States of America is at a crossroads. He questions if voters are going to elect all those socialists on the ballot in November or maintain our democracy.
5: As I've said here many times, and I say across the country, you know, a few decades ago, Republicans and Democrats in Congress are arguing over marginal tax rates and shades of regulation. Now we are quite literally in a contest to determine whether we're going to maintain our status as the world's great superpower, the greatest nation in the history of the world, as a constitutional republic, or we're going to tear that down to the foundation like the communist Democrats want to do and go down this dark road of Marxism.
3: Representative Andy Biggs winning the GOP nomination for Arizona governor. He'll take on Democratic Governor Katie Hobbs this fall. Biggs, endorsed by President Trump, and aims to help unite the party. More on these stories, townhall.com.
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8: Overnight will bring clear to partly cloudy skies with cooler temperatures reaching a low of 55. Moving into Wednesday, expect partly sunny conditions with temperatures not as warm as before and lower humidity reaching a high of 75. I'm meteorologist Jason Caterina on FM 92.7 and AM 1400. 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
6: Welcome back to it as we dive into the next big hour here on Daybreak. Glad to have you along as we fight for you from the foxhole of freedom, defending this great nation every single day from those who would tear it down. Three big things to know this hour. Number one, the Trump administration fast-tracking the deportation of fraudsters and sexual deviants from the country, while those on the left continue to fight for those here breaking our laws. Truly nuts. Number two, based on Chinese interference and influence on the United States elections here in the United States in 2018, 2020, 22, 24, it's time to revoke Chinese student visas en masse. That's my guess. Do it. There must be a price to pay in Beijing. And number three, let's talk about this attack. You might have seen it on the federal building in New York, 29 Federal Plaza. This guy shows up with a bunch of gear, dumps a bunch of gasoline on the ground with fireworks, lights it on fire, and tries to run away. A far-left activist he is. He didn't make it far. After the fire gets started, he is wrangled by a bunch of officers. You'll see it here in the video for those of you watching. He's been identified as Andrew Arabaca. Andrew Arabaca. He made it about, 50 feet before he was caught by an ICE agent, ironically. He was motivated by anti-American and anti-ICE rhetoric. Listen to this.
7: Today, the extremism was brought here. The building was attacked. Mr. Arabaca was looking to injure people and harm people. He had two axes, a hammer, a machete, and three knives, fixed blade knives. He had, as I said earlier, six incendiary devices or fireworks, and he had some other destructive items. Going forward today, like I said, we'll do more interviews, we'll collect more evidence, and we will, and I'll leave to Mr. McDonald to talk about charges. We take this very seriously. On his cart, he had a cart. He had anti-ICE literature on it. When he was being arrested, he yelled derogatory terms to ICE, used bad words, obviously. He is an anti-American, anti-government extremist. We know that from what he said.
6: We know that from what he said and clearly from what he did. An anti-ICE activist trying to set fire to 29 Federal Plaza in New York City. You know, so you've got people like AOC, who I watched over the weekend at a rally with Abdul El-Sayed, another anti-ICE activist. Bernie Sanders, another one. Another Democrat running for Congress here, another one. When you gin up and amp up the attacks verbally on ICE, what do you think the end result's going to be? This is what you're going to see. Violence against government agencies and law enforcement. This has been ginned up, and this is a predictable result of all that bad behavior. In fact, here's a little bit more. No question, he had a clear agenda. Listen to this.
8: Subdue him and take him into federal custody. On the scene was recovered, among other things, two airsoft rifles and the container with the flammable liquid. Also affixed to the suspect's cart was a sign reading ICE off our streets. During the incident, the suspect was wearing a military-style helmet. This incident occurred along federal property, and the NYPD is supporting the federal government in their investigations. Charges are yet to be filed. Our work with the Joint Terrorism Task Force and the Southern District of New York is critical to keeping our city safe, and I commend the federal agents and contractors and officers who responded to the threat.
6: Of course, those on the left blame Donald Trump. It's Trump's fault that a left-wing, a violent left-wing activist sets fire at 29 Federal Plaza. I saw it on CNN. I couldn't believe it. Scott Jennings tears him apart, as he should, and just says, really, you're going to blame Donald Trump for an activist, a radical, violent activist setting fire to a federal building in New York with his anti-ICE literature and his anti-ICE shirts and clothing and all the things that he said when he was arrested, as you just heard. Tom Homan was at the White House yesterday. He was asked about this. As you can imagine, he was not terribly impressed. Listen.
9: I appreciate the comments from Mandami and Jeffries, but too little too late. They spent a year attacking ICE, comparing ICE. So let's abolish ICE because they're fascists. ICE are Nazis. ICE are racist. ICE is a secret police. ICE isn't a real law enforcement agency. Be able to comply with ICE. I see the signs every protest resist. So look, they have educated people that they can resist ICE. And the hateful rhetoric continues, which we've had some tragedies recently because people didn't want to comply with ICE. So this is yet another example today, what happened in front of the federal building is another example of attacking ICE. And I'm sure if you ask that person why he did it, he can repeat the talking points I just said that you hear from Democratic members of Congress, the Democratic mayors and governors who simply want ICE to go away.
6: So, and it's not just that. He's right about what he said there, but it's not just that. As I said, these are campaign talking points. I know because I was in attendance at an Abdul El-Sayed rally in Michigan over the weekend. I just wanted to see what it was like. You had AOC and Bernie Sanders, some guy running for Congress, and Abdul El-Sayed in there, all saying we must get rid of ICE. ICE is this. ICE is the Gestapo. ICE. Where does this hatred for ICE come from when a guy comes in and firebombs a federal building? Well, here is Abdul El-Sayed. Let me give you an example. Listen to this.
10: ICE has nothing to do with immigration. ICE has nothing to do with the southern border. ICE is about normalizing paramilitary force on our streets. ICE is about weaponizing the idea of immigration against the Constitution itself. ICE cannot be reformed. ICE cannot be retrained. ICE has to be abolished. You're not getting another dime of our money. Not one more dime.
6: Whipping the crowd into a frenzy, paramilitary, weaponizing immigration, and so on and so forth. That's what leads to what happened in New York. That's the radicalization of the Democrat Party. You decide. Did you know that over 90% of Americans don't get enough essential vitamins and minerals from food alone? And some research suggests natural vitamins may be superior to synthetic ones. Longevity is an excellent source of over 20 natural vitamins and minerals from real food sources, not synthetic. Longevity is a complete nutritional support shake that gives you everything you need to age well. 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We love it. 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Longevity is great. 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I read them all. 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All right? I'll take a break and be right back. This is Daybreak.

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1: After avoiding debates for months, John James just made it clear why. When questioned by Perry Johnson about his support for the reviled kill switch mandate and being funded by data center developers, John James strangely replied,
2: "I know when you were born, black people could still be bought and sold in this country, but no one owns me."
1: Huh? 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John James is no conservative. He's a lying liberal. John James as governor? Terrifying thought. 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And can apply the same skills to get Michigan back on track. 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
3: I'm Perry Johnson, and I approve this message. Paid for by Perry Johnson for governor.
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0: It's over $4 national average. That's the bad news. The good news is our surplus of natural gas continues to expand, which is good news when you're looking at it. Look, it might be July, but it won't be that long before the weather turns cold and fall comes. And natural gas is what keeps this country warm and powered. And it's good news because we have more than anybody else. Larry Behrens is energy expert spokesman for energy advocacy group Power the Future. Larry, good morning.
1: Good morning, Steve. How are you?
0: I'm well. You know, it's funny to sit here. Last week in D.C. it was 100 degrees, and so talking about winter seems a little bit early. But the fact of the matter is, talking about natural gas and American energy is always a good idea because, look, we're doing better now every day. More oil, more natural gas, more opportunities to control our own energy future. And that's really important, Larry, isn't it?
1: It absolutely is. And yeah, natural gas heats about 50 million or more American homes in the winter. And it doesn't just jump out of the ground and head to your furnace instantly when you need it the first night of December when you turn on that furnace. But another important aspect of it, and something that we're feeling right now, it's also the leading electricity producer in places along the East Coast. And yes, even in New York. And so what is also keeping your air conditioning going is natural gas. So the fact is, when we see massive heat spikes like we've seen the last couple of weeks, it is summer, we use a lot of natural gas, but we're also storing more. We're about 5% ahead of what is the five-year average. And so we're storing more at this point than we usually do. We're exporting more than we ever have before. And there is a chance that natural gas could actually be a little cheaper coming up in this winter.
0: Wouldn't that be something? Because right now, I'm just looking at the numbers here. As of the 3rd of July, a couple weeks ago, we had 185 billion cubic feet. A surplus of 6.6%. We're above the five-year average by 185 billion cubic feet. The forecast is that it's going to grow. We're producing a new record, over 111 billion cubic feet per day, up from 107 billion cubic feet a year ago. All the numbers are good. Plus, we have the ability to export natural gas to places like Europe, so they're not beholden to Russian gas, which can be volatile, to say the least, right?
1: Absolutely. It's one of those things that I just cringe whenever I see someone from the European Union try to talk down to the United States when it comes to energy. They spend more money last year on Vladimir Putin's energy than they did in aid to Ukraine. So when they say to the United States, you should be doing more, it's like, well, how about you guys just stop giving Vladimir Putin billions of euros a year? Let's start with that, and they can buy our natural gas. Thankfully, that is starting to shift, and they are buying more and more of ours. We are, I think, 26% of the entire liquefied natural gas export market in the world, by far the biggest leader. And a lot of that is heading to Europe so that they can also stay warm this winter. But we have to go back.
0: Let me ask you about something else here, Larry, because there's during the Biden administration, pipelines are being shut down. The Northeast has a ban on pipelines in some areas. Boy, is that costing the consumers there a ton. Is there a more pipeline-friendly environment right now to get some of these projects pushed forward? Because, look, it is safer to move energy by pipeline than it is by highway. I mean, that's just the simple math. Safer to move it by pipeline than it is by tanker trucks. So is there a more friendly environment right now? Are we making some progress?
1: We are. The hard part of that is you're absolutely right. There's no more friendly regulatory environment right now. Washington understands that not only do we need to drill, but we need to transport and move the energy around the country. That's part of the reason we see a difference in gas prices. Taxes is the other. But in order to get that done, we're talking – these are not projects that can be done in just one president's term. And so as we saw with Keystone XL, you can spend decades trying to build it, getting all the permitting reform and everything, and then one unfriendly president comes in and pulls the rug out from under you. So they need some stability in that area that is longer sometimes than a presidential term. But you're absolutely right. Right now is the time. If they can get it done while President Trump is still in office, they are moving to get it done.
0: Yeah. Obviously, it takes... They're long projects. I think the permitting processes for a lot of things in government are far too long. You would agree with me on that. And the Trump administration trying to curb them back. But, of course, every step of the way, those on the left, those that are anti-energy, which is a lot of the people on the left, they take the game to courtrooms. And that's what slows everything down. Litigation creates problems, and litigation creates expense. And litigation means that some companies just don't invest in the infrastructure because they're like, well, if we do that, we're going to end up in court and it's going to cost us all this money. So that is also a problem, isn't it?
1: It absolutely is. And it didn't used to be that way, right? If you look at the Trans-Alaska Pipeline, which brings oil from Alaska down to the United States, I believe that was built in less than a year, maybe a matter of even 6 months. And that was in the quick post-World War II era when we decided, you know what, we're going to let common sense rule. And that is infrastructure that we're still benefiting from today. You try to do the same thing today. Try to get, you know, even a tenth of the distance of the Alaska pipeline today. You're going to be met with lawsuits. You're going to be met with, you know, state governors who could be unfriendly, depending on where it is. There's a whole lot of obstacles, and it doesn't need to be done because it just gets in the way of common sense, drives up prices, and, oh, yeah, makes us less secure.
0: I've been there, by the way. I've been to the pipeline north of Fairbanks. Been operating since 1973. It really is a work of art. They fly it twice a day, every day with helicopters. They've never, folks, had a leak on the Alaskan pipeline since 1973. It's an important thing to know. I've stood there. It's clean, it's well maintained, and it's in pristine condition after all these years. Larry, good to see you here today. Really appreciate you talking to us. Natural gas powering our future for many years to
1: appreciate
0: come.
1: Appreciate it.
0: Thank you.
1: Stay cool, stay warm.
0: Yeah, stay warm, stay cool, stay with natural gas. And look, and no, he's not a paid sponsor. He's just here. Natural gas is an American thing. And I think it's good for all of us. What is an American thing is my dog food, Great Lakes Pet Food. 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You just tell them I sent you on over. They'll be glad that you did. All right, I'll take a break and be right back on Daybreak.

0: downriver to downtown, from Macomb to Oakland, Detroit has questions. 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

As I told you at the top here, the war chest for the Republicans is at an all-time high, $128 million. It's record-setting, $128 million, which means the Republicans are fundraising like they've never done before. The RNC raised $16.7 million in June, so they have a record amount of cash on hand coming into the midterms. $128.5 million cash on hand, the highest month-end total in history. Topping June records and May records and April records. Here's the comment. Thanks to President Trump and Vice President Vance, Republicans head into the midterms with the biggest war chest in history. We intend to spend as many dollars as possible supporting our candidates, said RNC Joe Grutters. Grutters argued Republicans remain united, disciplined, and on offense. Well, I find that hard to believe. I find them to be lacking urgency and in need of doing a lot more work in Washington and should not take August off. But that's just me speaking for a few million friends. How about you stay in Washington? I'm glad you've got the money. It's far better than the communist alternative. But stop taking vacations. Stay in Washington. Do the work that needs to be done. How about that? How about that? We wouldn't be celebrating America 250 if it wasn't for a strong foundation set by the framers. 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I'll take a break and be back. Nice to see you on a Tuesday. 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
1: With SRN News, I'm Jason Walker. U.S. Representative Andy Biggs has won the Republican nomination for Arizona governor. Biggs, a fierce ally of President Trump and former head of the House Freedom Caucus, he'll be taking on Democratic Governor Katie Hobbs in the fall. Biggs, endorsed by Trump, and aims to unite the party. U.S. military completing the 11th straight night of strikes on Iran, as attacks across the Middle East overshadow diplomatic efforts to salvage the interim ceasefire deal. U.S. Central Command says the targets of the strikes into Wednesday morning included aircraft hangars and drone storage sites. Changes may be coming to the EEOC, regulatory agency enforcing anti-discrimination laws, proposing ending the requirement that employers submit annual data. This is SRN News.
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2: Overnight will bring clear to partly cloudy skies with cooler temperatures reaching a low of 55. Moving into Wednesday, expect partly sunny conditions with temperatures not as warm as before and lower humidity reaching a high of 75. I'm meteorologist Jason Caterina on FM 92.7 and AM 1400. 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Overnight will bring clear to partly cloudy skies with cooler temperatures reaching a low of 55. Moving into Wednesday, expect partly sunny conditions with temperatures not as warm as before and lower humidity reaching a high of 75. I'm meteorologist Jason Caterina on FM 92.7 and AM 1400. 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
7: This is Carol Platt Liebau for townhall.com. Zoran Mamdani's anti-Semitism is showing again. He's threatened to enforce the International Criminal Court's arrest warrant against Israeli Prime Minister Benjamin Netanyahu if Netanyahu comes to New York for the United Nations General Assembly. The threat is absurd. President Trump has made clear that no one is going to arrest Netanyahu. And Secretary of State Marco Rubio has rightly described the ICC as a politicized institution engaged in lawfare against Americans and hostile to our national sovereignty. The notion that an international tribunal could use a disputed warrant to arrest the leader of one of America's closest allies on American soil is preposterous. So's the idea that New York's mayor should be conducting U.S. foreign policy. What Mamdani is really doing is trying to normalize anti-Semitism in American public life. That's dangerous, and it's wrong. I'm Carol Platt-Liebau.
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8: All right, we're going to dig deeper into a real story here today. I don't know if it's political, maybe it is, maybe it's not, but Ellen Mantel is a patient advocate who's been through 23 surgeries. She's had Part of her colon removed, spent years finding the products and routine that allow her to live independently. As you can imagine, there are tremendous challenges. And she's going to join me now. Ellen, nice to see you this morning.
6: Thank you. Good morning. Nice to see you.
8: So you've been through a lot.
6: Thank you for having me.
8: You've been through a lot, to say the least. And we're going to talk a little bit about some of the challenges here, but about changes. But when did this all start for you? Give me a little backstory.
6: I was in my early 40s when I had a hysterectomy, and I developed a very spaghetti-like adhesion, scar tissue, and it strangled my bowel, perforated. I was septic, pancreatitis, peritonitis, damaged many of my organs, and as a result, I began a series of needing surgeries to remove parts of my intestine. Eventually, my 23rd surgery was my ileostomy, and that's why I'm here today to talk to you about living with an ileostomy, which is similar to a colostomy. It is a different, it just, the stool comes from a different part of the intestine.
8: So the reason you're here, though, the reason you're talking to people is that the Centers for Medicare and Medicaid Services, CMS, that's the paying arm of the federal government when it comes to Medicare and Medicaid, they're considering making changes to the way things are done. And your concern, if I understand it right, is that there are patients like you that have very specific challenges, and changing suppliers and doctors and equipment, not something you want to do because you found a routine that gives you independence, and disturbing that, you don't want that to happen. Tell us what you're up against and why you're concerned about potential changes for people that have unusual afflictions like yourself.
6: Well, there's so many questions that fall into that, and I'd love to just give you a little bit of an overview.
8: Go ahead.
6: Presently, it takes many of us a long time to find the product, these supplies that work for us, because we all have different shaped stomas. The stoma is the opening that allows stool or urine to pass from our body. We work with ostomy nurses who help us to find the proper supplies. Sometimes our stoma changes. As a result, we need to be able to get what we need. But the problem for us right now is the Center for Medicare and Medicaid Services has decided that they are sending out our supplies for competitive bid, as if it were a wheelchair or a splint for your leg. Therefore, we will be in a position to have to use not only low-quality products, but we will not even have the ability to get the products we need. Right now, there are three major suppliers or manufacturers who supply us, and they will not, they have money right now for research and development, for providing support group for us, and what will happen is all of that will disappear, and we'll be in a position where we have to use supplies that will pop off, that will leak. The ability to sleep with our spouses will be impacted because we will leak all over the bed.
8: We will not be able to leave. We're getting a little ahead of the story here. This is supposition, is what you anticipate. The three major suppliers, if changes are made, do we know what happens to them? You're assuming they go away.
6: No, it's actually not supposition, because on January 1st of 2028, this is what will happen. The suppliers, starting with the manufacturers, they will be manufacturing lower quality products because of competitive bidding. Then the suppliers, right now we have close to 800 suppliers in the country, because there are a million of us, and we need supplies every month. When we need our supplies, otherwise we can't leave our bathroom. And when they are not available because Medicare has cut our ability to get them, we wind up sitting on the sidelines of life, not being able to be part of it.
8: So a million people face these challenges every day. That's news to me. I don't know if most people listening, unless you're directly impacted by it, or somebody you know is directly impacted by it, you would be completely unaware of...
6: Here's the other side, Steve, is that it can happen to anyone. Anyone can be diagnosed with cancer. A newborn baby can be born without intestine, diverticulitis. There are so many reasons, Crohn's disease, ulcerative colitis. All of these are reasons, bladder cancer, colon cancer. It can happen to anyone. So our million can grow and it can impact anyone. The problem is we believe that the decision to change all of this was made without talking to physicians, patients, or wounded and ostomy nurses. Here's the other side. Medicare Part B pays for supplies. If we wind up having our skin break down, become septic in the hospital, then Medicare Part A pays for our care. So we're robbing Peter to pay for Paul. It is a major, major blow to a community that is out there living their lives, and this will impact us tremendously.
8: So the date is January 1, 2028.
6: Correct.
8: How do you change that? You obviously want to affect change here. What can you do? You've got about 30 seconds here. Tell me what can be done.
6: Okay. We're working on legislation for the change, hoping that the Center for Medicare and Medicaid Services will recognize this is a foolish place to try to save money. They will reexamine. They will look at the impact on those of us who are mentoring people, doing charitable work, raising families, living in the community. We're vital people, and they are going to put us in the bathroom. And it's really a terribly, terribly sad situation.
8: Ellen, greatly appreciate sharing your story. I had no idea somebody would face this. Elemental.
6: Thank you. Thank you for getting the word out. Thank you, Steve.
8: Yes, ma'am. All right, so changes that impact a million people. Story that's, more common than you would realize. I'll take a break and be right back.

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9: To it now. We're going to stay on the health kick here this morning, if that's okay with you, because, well, it's what we're doing anyway. As you know, we talk a lot about what you eat here, what you put into your body, eat real food, try to avoid the chemicals, the dyes, the pesticides, the preservatives, the nonsense, and I think you live a better life. It's why we have gardens here. 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We don't want all the additives in the garbage. Zen Honeycutt is the founding executive director of Moms Across America. I think she feels the same way. Zen, good morning.
10: Good morning. Thank you so much, Steve. And that's a great point. Yeah, as much as you can, grow your own food. 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
9: 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Buy small. We bought a quarter beef here recently from a guy I know well. It is fabulous, by the way. And it's less expensive to do it that. Yes, you have to more money up front, but it's less expensive than going to the store. And I know where it came from. I know how it was raised, how it was treated, how it was processed, all of it. Bonza Pasta has slashed glyphosate. It's kind of a big deal because they did it on their own. Tell me about this story and this pasta, because, again, we want to avoid chemicals and processed food and all this garbage, right? Because if you put garbage in, you get garbage out. Tell me about this company.
10: Yeah, so a year ago, Moms Across America got funding from Center Wellness and our Moms Across America supporters to test gluten-free food. You know, a lot of people now are showing up with gluten intolerances. This is primarily because of glyphosate. And we tested these 40-something samples of gluten-free foods samples, and the majority of them were positive for glyphosate, which is exactly what people with celiacs are trying to avoid. And unfortunately, Bonza Pasta had the highest level of glyphosate that was ever recorded by our lab that we tested with on human foods, and that was 2,836 parts per billion of glyphosate on the Bonza dry pasta. Now, when it was cooked down, it went down to about 100 parts per billion, but they took that news seriously. And they got to it, and what they did was they had conversations with their suppliers. They shifted sourcing to naturally growing, to naturally dry regions, and they got that levels down to less than 10 parts per billion. Only one was slightly over 10 parts per billion, and when that was cooked, it was down below 10 parts per billion. So even the highest level was 275 times lower than their original test. So Bonza Pasta did what the government isn't even bothering doing, right? The government is giving the, you know, like the Supreme Court just gave glyphosate and, I mean, all kinds of chemical companies immunity from lawsuits. The president gave glyphosate a national security asset status. So we're now focused on producing glyphosate in the United States here. And yet Bonza Pasta said, you know what? We don't want to give glyphosate to our customers. So we're going to get it off your plate. And they did that. And we're super excited about this because it shows the power of the consumer and the food manufacturer. We can get glyphosate off our plate regardless of what the government does.
9: I had a conversation with RFK Jr. A year or two ago, and we said we were doing a television special. I sat and talked to him for a long time ahead of time. He thought he had a gluten problem. He thought he had a wheat allergy with gluten. But then he traveled to Italy and used Italian flour and Italian pasta. And the problem went away. His story, not mine. And I just looked up, Italy has restrictions on glyphosate, but it's not banned there. So I wonder, well, what is the gluten issue in America to have all these people that have gluten problems? Is it glyphosate? Yeah. Is it something else? Is it a combination? And I don't know, Zen. I'm asking you.
10: Yeah, that's a great point. Well, Dr. Zach Bush, he's a triple board certified doctor. He says that 80% of the gluten intolerances are actually just reactions to glyphosate, which makes a lot of sense when you look at the science that shows that glyphosate destroys the beneficial gut bacteria. It can contribute to the perforations of the holes in the gut lining. According to Monsanto's own science, when they tested and injected glyphosate into rats, it tore holes in the stomach linings of the rats. That contributes to allergies. So what's actually happening in most cases is that people are reacting to the glyphosate that's sprayed on the wheat and peas and beans and legumes and oats and chickpeas as a drying agent. So their body gets a allergy, you know, to the gluten, which is not, in fact, what's actually happening. They are reacting to the glyphosate. And what happened in Europe was,
9: and I want to be clear here because I'm looking at something here. It's used as a drying agent here in the United States, right? That is banned in the EU. You cannot pre-harvest use the use of glyphosate for desiccation, a method to dry out crops before harvest, is prohibited. So there is a difference in the way
10: they raise crops. That happened after our moms test their breast milk in for testing for glyphosate back in 2014. Within months, the farmers out there decided on their own to not spray glyphosate as a drying agent on wheat and peas and beans and legumes. So when you go to Europe, you can eat the croissants and the pizza and the pasta and not have that reaction of bloating or headaches or rashes or weight gain like you do here in the United States, because it's allowed here in the United States.
9: Which,
10: and that's something that we are...
9: Which goes back to the anecdotal story told to me by RFK Jr. before he was the Secretary of Health and Human Services. So, I mean, these stories line up.
10: Yes.
9: Where can people find out more about what you're up to? Because you know, you're making some impact out there, Zen. Where can they find you?
10: Thank you so much. You can go to momsacrossamerica.com or .org, and we invite you on our Monday night Moms Connect calls at 7 p.m. Eastern time. And please follow us on Instagram, Facebook, X, you know, all of the above, and volunteer and donate. If you want to find out more information about what's in your food, donate and support us to get this testing done, because unfortunately the government's still not doing it yet. They are making a lot of advances with military food, school lunches, baby formula, but we need to see things happen faster, and we can get glyphosate off of our plate when we speak up to the food manufacturers and when we purchase organic food and food without glyphosate in it. So we want to take our hats off to Bonza Pasta too for that clean scan certification. If you want to see whether or not your pasta or food doesn't have glyphosate in it, look for the clean scan
9: label. There you go. Moms Across America, Zen Honeycutt. Hope dads are invited too. Thanks for being here.
10: Yes, dads are invited too.
9: Just checking.
10: Everyone.
9: We got sports with Brock after this.
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9: All right, let's check in on sports with Brock Palmbush.
17: With a look at sports, I'm Brock Palmbush. A full schedule in Major League Baseball last night. American League winners included the New York Yankees, Detroit, and Seattle. National League winners included Atlanta, Philadelphia, and Milwaukee. Boston defeated Baltimore 6-5 on Caleb Durbin's solo home run in the eighth inning. It's Boston's 14th straight win. On the same day that the University of Michigan released a summary of an independent investigation into its athletic department, the school announced that longtime athletic director Ward Manuel will step down at the end of the year. Manuel, a U of M alum, has been the AD at Michigan for more than 10 years. He oversaw national championships in several sports during his tenure, but multiple legal issues involving football, men's basketball, and hockey soured the success on the playing field. Four games in the WNBA last night. Winners were New York, Washington, Las Vegas, and Minnesota. That's a look at sports. Back to you, Steve.
9: All right, Brock, thank you for that. In case you missed it yesterday, Lindsey Graham's sister, now the senator from South Carolina, says she does, in fact, intend to run for a full term. Senator Darlene Graham, the senator of late, Senator Lindsey Graham, outlined her political priorities in an exclusive interview with Hannity on Monday. She announced she would run for a full Senate term. "He's worked so hard for so long, I just can't let that die. I've got to step in and carry on his legacy," she said. "I know he cared about the people of South Carolina so deeply. He worked so hard for them, and I feel like I can do that. He taught me well." After being appointed by South Carolina Governor Henry McMaster last week to serve out the rest of her late brother's Senate term, Graham announced Monday she will run for a full 6-year term. She's the first U.S. senator from South Carolina to be a woman. "Tremendous amount of pressure," she says. Graham said that unlike Lindsey, who is passionate about ending the Russia-Ukraine conflict, she plans to focus primarily on domestic

0: matter today? Because education should form capable people under God, not dependent subjects under bureaucracy.
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2: News
1: o'clock.
2: This hour from Town Hall. I'm Jason Walker. House Republicans sounding the alarm over Democrat Socialist. House Speaker Mike Johnson says he remains very optimistic the majority of Americans will reject socialist on the November ballot.
3: Not on our watch. We're not going to do that. And I am very confident. In fact, I'm very enthusiastic about the upcoming midterm election because I believe that people are beginning to see this. And it is going to motivate voter turnout for true Americans who love their country and want to keep it.
2: Johnson has been on the road for 2 weeks, traveling to districts all across the nation, and he's hearing from constituents very concerned about the rise of Democratic Socialists on Capitol Hill.
3: Everywhere we go, the American people are seeing and understanding, they're articulating in their own way the stark contrast between the two sides. As we say all the time, this is not your father's Democratic Party. The chasm between the two sides and their visions for America and what we believe, our principles, our priorities, our platforms, has never been more divergent than it is right now.
2: Trump administration asking Congress to fund the expanding war with Iran. At a Senate Appropriations Committee hearing, Republican Chairwoman Susan Collins says much of the $93 billion budget request actually predates the war.
4: Some of the requirements, such as the shortfalls in munitions, have been well known to this committee for some time. And prior to the conflict with Iran, there has been bipartisan support to address these shortfalls. While these munition shortfalls have been years in the making, they are growing increasingly urgent.
2: A lot of protest in Ukraine the past few days, so President Volodymyr Zelensky has fired his commander-in-chief of the armed forces. SRN News.
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7: Overnight will bring clear to partly cloudy skies with cooler temperatures reaching a low of 55. Moving into Wednesday, expect partly sunny conditions with temperatures not as warm as before and lower humidity reaching a high of 75. I'm meteorologist Jason Caterina on FM 92.7 and AM 1400. 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
3: This is Carol Platt Liebau for Townhall.com. Zoran Mamdani's anti-Semitism is showing again. He's threatened to enforce the International Criminal Court's arrest warrant against Israeli Prime Minister Benjamin Netanyahu if Netanyahu comes to New York for the United Nations General Assembly. The threat is absurd. President Trump has made clear that no one is going to arrest Netanyahu. And Secretary of State Marco Rubio has rightly described the ICC as a politicized institution engaged in lawfare against Americans and hostile to our national sovereignty. The notion that an international tribunal could use a disputed warrant to arrest the leader of one of America's closest allies on American soil is preposterous. So's the idea that New York's mayor should be conducting U.S. foreign policy. What Mamdani is really doing is trying to normalize anti-Semitism in American public life. That's dangerous, and it's wrong. I'm Carol Platt Liebau.
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6: America's awake, and we're just getting started. The headlines that matter, the stories they won't tell you, and the voices fighting to be heard. This is your country, your morning, your daybreak with Steve and Ivy Gruber. A new hour starts right now.
7: All right, welcome to as we kick off another brand new hour here of Daybreak. Glad to have you along as we fight for you from the foxhole of freedom. A lot going on in the world. The airstrikes against Iran continued for 9 days now. But has it changed anything? The economy of Iran is in shatters and tatters, and so is the military, but who knows? Three big things this hour. Number one is the war in Iran. Number two, the price of gasoline and oil as it responds to the new hostilities on the rise over $4. And number three, I want to focus again on this attack at the federal building in New York by an anti-American, anti-ICE activist, agitator, violent protester, whatever you want to call it, egged on by the likes of Abdul El-Sayed, Bernie Sanders, AOC, take your pick. We talked about in the last hour. Here, I want to talk more about Abdul El-Sayed. It looks like he's probably going to win the primary to be the Senate Democrat nominee for the U.S. Senate, right? And so he's on CNN with Jake Tapper. Not exactly a tough interview for Democrats, generally speaking. But he doesn't like the questions. He doesn't like getting asked real questions, not even by CNN. Listen to this.
8: 20 weeks ago, when Iran's supreme leader was killed, you told your staff, according to audio obtained by the Washington Free Beacon, quote, there are a lot of people in Dearborn who are sad today, so like I just don't want to comment on Khamenei at all, unquote. I thought that quote was interesting because the Ayatollah has killed tens of thousands of innocent Iranians, not to mention the proxies that Iran has funded that have killed innocent civilians all over the Middle East. Why were you worried about offending people who support the Ayatollah?
9: Jake, on a day where we're mourning the loss of two more service members in a war we never should have fought, I think all of us ought to step back and ask whether or not everybody in Michigan, frankly, everybody in America, shouldn't be sad about the fact that this president, backed by the prime minister of a foreign government, took us to a war we had no business fighting in. So yeah, I didn't want to comment on it then because it's a ridiculous pretext. And now you're asking me about the Ayatollah, who's dead, by the way, and you're not asking me about the service members who've died. You're not asking me about whether or not this war should have ever been fought. You're not asking me about whether or not the costs that are being borne by Michiganders in the tax dollars we pay or the gas prices that are insane right now are worth it. And so, look, let's have a conversation based in Michigan. I'm running for Senate in Michigan. And I think here in Michigan, all of us are probably sad about the fact that we went to war that we never should have fought. I'd rather our money be spent here.
8: Yeah, I was specifically asking you about comments you didn't want to make because you didn't want to offend people in Dearborn, which is in Michigan.
7: Yeah, thank you, Jake. Yeah, I can't answer that question. You know, and so Abdul El-Sayed, who thinks that ICE ought to be abolished, that we ought to pursue the Democratic Socialist playbook, open the borders, no ID to vote, you know, all the standard stuff. All the standard stuff. And he's leading in the polls, which is, to me, nutty. Because you have a Democrat member of Congress, Haley Stevens, who would be the moderate candidate, if you will. Well, I can't help but showing you this again. Maybe this is why Abdul El-Sayed is leading, because here's Haley Stevens giving her pitch to the faithful. Listen.
10: I am going to be working on our behalf. I am going to be telling the stories on our behalf. And you better believe I'm going to be doing it with a little bit of joy, a little bit of enthusiasm, a little bit of energy, and a little bit of stick it to them. Because that's the Michigan way.
7: I'm sorry. A little bit of stick it to them, because that's the Michigan way. I have no idea what any of that's about, but I sure do have fun listening to it. In fact, we're just going to keep that on the sound sheet for a while, because I can hear you find that quite. Is that get your vote,
11: me,
7: Anthony?
11: It gets me every time. Is that,
7: got your vote? Yeah. Oh boy. Anyhow, voter fraud. Matt Hall has been the leader in the Michigan House Republicans for a couple of years now, and his focus on election integrity is important, and he was responding to President Trump's speech last Thursday. Now, I am not impressed. I've not seen one firing or one arrest since President Trump's speech on Thursday. If you've got the goods, if this is declassified, who's being held accountable? That's my question. Well, Matt Hall wants to continue to look into it. Here he is.
12: We know about what was reported in Muskegon. I believe it's GPI. This is a firm that was paid a lot of money by Democrats and the Biden campaign to do voter registration. What we saw there was, it was caught in Muskegon. The attorney general did an investigation, referred it to the FBI. We heard nothing. You saw Rochelle Smith and Jay DeBoyer say, hey, we need the FBI to do something here. I think it's a good thing President Trump has reopened that investigation, and we'll see. Maybe it's bigger than Muskegon, but we know there was crimes committed in Muskegon, and we know that there were never charges, and so I'm hopeful we'll get those charges, and we'll punish these people that clearly committed crimes in Muskegon.
7: Well, hopefully we'll punish these people. Hopefully they'll do the investigation, as President Trump said last week. But again, I sit here disappointed going, where is the urgency? Where is the transparency? Where are the arrests? Where are the firings? Where are the results? And there have been, you know, otherwise it's just a bunch of hot air. Just a bunch of hot air. Right? Mike Rogers thinks this might be the environment, though, that can get him across the finish line and be the first Republican senator from Michigan in, what, 30 years? Long time. Listen.
13: Order. workers. You know, here in Michigan, we've lost 30,000 manufacturing jobs in the last 8 years. This is a change election in Michigan. The Democrats have controlled Lansing for 10 years, and they've controlled these two Senate seats for 32 years. So the reason we're doing well in the polls, and I'm going to might dispute those polls I saw a little bit on the screen. We have six polls by someone else who shows that we're beating both of them, is this. People understand. Matter of fact, I see this. I get out every day, talk to people every day. They don't trust Democrats on affordability. Michigan, we're getting hurt, mainly because the Democrats have raised our auto insurance rates to the highest in the country, raised our utility rates to the highest in the Midwest. As I said, 30,000 manufacturing jobs. Our education is now 44th. So what we're talking about is resonating with people. We've got a plan to get younger folks the ability to get into housing. We were going to fix our education. We're bringing back defense industrial-based jobs. While they're talking about all this nonsense, it really is crazy versus common sense. And I'm going to guess that Michigan's going to pick common sense in this.
7: I hope he's right. I'm hoping Michigan picks common sense over open borders, defund the police, close prisons. Sure, just put the criminals in your house. I don't want them in mine. I'm just pointing that out there anyhow. We'll see how that all plays out. That's who Abdul El-Sayed will likely face. And Abdul El-Sayed right now seems to be winning for the Democrats. And it's because Haley Stevens is just, you know, a bridge too far. And El-Sayed is not. It's crazy to me. All right. Sounds good. I'll take a break and be right back.

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8: The Answer.
0: All right, let's go straight to where the action is. That's an oil field in Texas. That's where our teacher Vino, oil and gas expert who runs Pecos Country Oil, is standing by to discuss what's happening in the world of oil and gasoline now that the price of gas is back over $4 a gallon. RT, good morning. All right, sir, can you hear me?
9: Yes, good morning. How are you?
0: I'm doing good. You're out there, hard hat. You're out in the field. You're getting the work done. God bless America. All right, RT. What's going on with oil and gas? Gasoline back up above $4 a gallon, national average. What do you see on the horizon?
9: Great morning here. And yes, so those prices are still getting higher and higher as we go.
0: All right, what's your prediction? I don't think you hear me too well today, but that's all right. What's your prediction? I mean, the supply chain gets pinched a little bit by the Strait of Hormuz, but you're out there, and we're producing more oil and gas in America than ever. When do we have to stop relying on Middle East energy supplies, RT?
9: Yeah. right now, Steve, what we're looking at in the Middle East is still very uncertain. Unfortunately, this president is still, and I say fortunately, this president is still showing peace through strength during this time. And right now, anyone over here in America, we're just continuing to produce oil the best that we can at affordable and reliable prices. And even though prices are going up, Steve, make no doubt about it, these prices would be even so much more astronomically higher if we were not producing all the oil that we are producing here in America. And the other thing that I have to really just bring home is that the paper price versus the physical price of oil right now is so high. I filled up this morning here in the great state of Texas at $5 a gallon in diesel. And that's because these tankers are really, the price that they are charging the refineries right now is still $25 to $50 higher than the paper price that Wall Street is predicting. And that is something that is very concerning, because at some point the price is going to have to basically even out.
8: And where does that even out price come for gasoline, do you think?
9: You know, that's the billion dollar question. Is, as we continue to produce oil here in America, we will keep these prices down. However, the rest of the world needs this fuel just like we do. And that's why places like California, unfortunately, are so high. It's because the Strait of Hormuz affects them greatly. Due to their poor policies in states like California, they're getting all of their oil and refined products from places like China and not from America.
8: Why is that?
9: What we're seeing right now is basically an anti-oil policy in places like California and New York, where they don't want to bring in new pipelines. They don't want to bring in the affordable natural gas. And the West Coast has only 6 or 7 refineries left open, and they're all almost all slated to be closed within the next 6 months as well. So due to bad policy in places like California is why those prices only continue to get higher every day.
8: Yeah. Well, RT, you're out there on the job. You can keep after it, my friend. Appreciate you coming in, because the more you find, the better off it is for everybody, my friend. Thank you for being here today.
9: Well, thank you for having me, Steve, as always, and talk to you soon, sir.
8: Yes, sir. Got to go to where the action is sometimes. So he was, Anthony's hooking him up, little back inside baseball here, and I kept hearing this sound. I'm like, it sounds like an old tractor, and I couldn't figure it out. He's in an oil rig, Anthony points out to me, right? How important is the price of gas to you? I mean, everybody talks about it. When Joe Biden was in office, gas got over $5 a gallon. Oil was at $139 a barrel. Everybody talks about it, right? But how much does it really impact you? It's a serious question. I mean, if you spend an extra $20 a tank or $25 a tank, does it change? I guess it depends on how much you drive, but I want you to weigh in and tell me, how much does it really impact you? It's what people always talk about. The price of eggs. Remember that? The price of eggs. You know, does the price of a dozen eggs really impact you? But here's what the reason I ask you this is, here's something went wild on the internet. A 28-item grocery order from Target that cost $64.50 in 2020 is now $158.30. So this guy goes online. He found an old order from Target, right? From 6 years ago. And he said, I wonder, he had 28 items on there, mere standard stuff, milk and bread and different things, right? And he said, I wonder what this will cost today if I go fill the same order. So he went back to Target, same order, identical, and posted it online. What was $64.50 is $158.30. Viewed a million times online. Reason why it's so popular, because it instantly resonates with people. People go, yeah, it's really expensive out there. Prices have risen to places that I don't know that the average family can really deal with. But it brings me back to the price of gasoline. Does the price of gasoline compared to a grocery price like this, is it impactful to you? I don't fill up very often. I don't drive very much. I honestly, this year, when the prices went way up, I didn't put fuel in my truck. It's a diesel. I didn't put fuel in it for 2 months. It gets 25 miles the gallon. It's got a big tank, but I didn't put fuel in it for 2 months. I don't drive that much. Anyhow, just curious how it affects you. I'll ask Ivy how it affects her coming up. She'll be joining us here shortly. I'll take a break and be right back. This is Daybreak.

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0: 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The Answer.

now things are changing in the big blue cities because big companies keep saying, you know, we're out of here. We're out of here. 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They're fleeing for greener pastures. They're going right next door to Indiana. Sounds like the Chicago Bears, right? Bears fled and went next door. Illinois State Senator Chris Balkema said True Value's decision to move its headquarters from Chicago to Fort Wayne is another example of companies seeking relief from what he describes as Illinois' costly regulatory and tax environment. Goodbye, Illinois. Now some in Illinois will point this out as simply combining headquarters after an acquisition, but Senator Chris Balkema isn't buying it. He said the relocation shows Illinois needs to rethink its approach to economic policy. He's not wrong about that. They're doing everything they can to drive people out. True Value is splitting because the regulatory environment, not to mention taxes, in Indiana is much more attractive. By the way, Indiana continues to be top of the leaderboard today, as they have been for weeks now. Cheapest gas in America is the state of Indiana. Cheapest gas in America continues to be Indiana. Why? Well, because their governor came along after the war in Iran started and put a freeze on the gas price by suspending gas taxes in Indiana. Pretty smart move. Something other governors could consider doing, but of course have not. So there you go. I'll take a break and be back in just a moment here with State Representative Jason Wolford, my friend from Howell, Michigan, after this.

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1: With SRN News, I'm Jason Walker. The House moving to head off a potential government shutdown before the midterms. Republicans have muscled through a bill to fund Uncle Sam through December 4th, the deadline for action more than 2 months away, but GOP leaders are not leaving to chance a possible shutdown right before people head to the polls. U.S. Representative Andy Biggs winning the GOP nomination for governor in Arizona. He is a fierce ally of President Trump and former head of the House Freedom Caucus. He'll be taking on Democratic Governor Katie Hobbs in the fall. U.S. military completing night number 11 of strikes on Iran as attacks across the Middle East overshadowed diplomatic efforts to salvage an interim ceasefire deal. Officials say the targets of the most recent strikes, aircraft hangars and drone sites. SRN News.
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2: Overnight will bring clear to partly cloudy skies with cooler temperatures reaching a low of 55. Moving into Wednesday, expect partly sunny conditions with temperatures not as warm as before and lower humidity reaching a high of 75. I'm meteorologist Jason Caterina on FM 92.7 and AM 1400. 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
0: 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The Answer.

0: You got to prove who you are. Unless you're voting, of course, which point doesn't matter. At least that's the opinion of those on the left. I know because I heard him tell me at the rally that I went to with Abdul El-Sayed and AOC and Bernie over the weekend. Yeah, I was there. Yeah. You missed it. Well, he didn't miss much. Joining me is Jason Wolford from Howell, Michigan. He's a state rep for Michigan 50. Jason, nice to see you again.
1: Yeah, good to be here again. Appreciate you, brother.
0: I'm surprised I didn't see you there at the big El-Sayed rally, but apparently you were busy. Yeah.
1: Yeah.
0: anyhow. Verification requirements for public assistance programs. I mean, this is just common sense stuff, right? You gotta prove that you're somebody who's supposed to get assistance for whatever it might be. And yet, all across this country, and in Michigan included, fraud. Daycare fraud, autism centers, home health care, you pick it, they lie about it and steal our money. They being a whole host of criminals from here, from there, from everywhere. I appreciate the fact you're strengthening the requirements. What are you doing?
1: Well, look, we from the State House to the White House, I think it's clear that we've declared not necessarily a declaration of war, but waging a war on waste, fraud, and abuse. And look, we found that just alone through the DHHS website portal, where people were able to go in. I went in, used Senator Whitmer's address, a fake name, and then never got denied benefits, and then had the ability to register to vote. And so we've seen a lot of problems, as you can imagine. I loved what you said at the beginning, right? You don't have to prove who you are to vote, but you know, they don't want proof of anything.
0: But if you want a beer, or you want to go to the ball game, or you want to go to a concert, or you want to do much of anything, you better have ID. Look, this idea that somehow this disenfranchised people, Alyssa Slotkin, our senators out there, you know, married women, you'll have to take your birth certificate to the polling. That's such garbage. Right. But she admitted the truth, at least she told the truth. If they get the Save America Act through, Democrats won't win elections anymore. Gee, I wonder why that is, Senator. Anyhow. It's remarkable. Anyhow, go on. I didn't mean to cut you off, but I find it so foolish.
1: Yeah, it is. I mean, look, just to get into Costco, I tried it the other day again. Went into Costco. My wife was behind me with the card. I went to go through, and they asked for, you know, my Costco card. And I said, no, I just want to come in. And they said, sir, you can't just come in. I said, well, I'm coming in to spend money. And they said, yeah, it doesn't work that way. And I laughed and I said, no, my wife has her ID. And so we needed to show proof of identification to go in and spend our own money. But look, the banks, just on this bill that I have that the governor is going to sign, that alone is going to save approximately 75% in fraud on these chip enabled cards. In 2013, all the big businesses did it. They didn't do it because it made the card look cooler or it was fashionable. They found that it reduced fraud by 75%. And yet the state of Michigan has been continuing on with these magnetic stripe cards. And our oversight stopped that. The speaker held his ground on that. And so we have a governor that's getting ready to sign a bill that at a minimum will start saving you, us, we the taxpayers, $150 million a year. I think it's going to be somewhere closer to around $400 million. But it's truly a very, very big win. Outside of that, in the boilerplate, in our budget, we were able to negotiate no more self-attestation. In other words, you have to prove who you are. You have to prove what your income is to make sure that you're eligible for benefits. So this is a big win for Michiganders, Republicans, Democrats, Independents. This is true great work of oversight.
0: You know, one of the things that I saw come out of Minnesota in their fraud is they don't get married, not legally, not in the eyes of the law. So they present themselves as a single mom with, you know, kids and whatnot. So you get the public assistance, even though they do have complete family. I mean, is there anything you can do about that kind of fraud, Jason? I mean, look, I do not begrudge people who truly need some help. I don't. But when you're gaming the system to put more money in your pocket that comes from you and me and everybody in your district and every district, we've got to have better enforcement. We need to make an example of a couple people, don't we? We need to hold people accountable.
1: Yeah, absolutely. I mean, we have a business owner. Oh, to your point, that's happening. And we're looking into all of these areas, as you can imagine. This waste, fraud, and abuse is so massive that we're trying to take these bites of this at one bite at a time. But it's out of control. We're called by God to be good stewards of money, our money, other people's money. And then we have a state and states that encourage people not to get married, not to do the right thing, and so that they can continue to get a stipend from the government, and that's wrong. Look, we have a business owners. I just had a business owner that came into my office, my other office, the other day, and he said, "Jason, I own a business," and he said, "These guys, I need to hire people. They come in, I go to hire them, and then they say, 'Well, you're going to have to pay me cash because I'm on disability.'" And they said, "For what?" "Oh, well, anxiety." And he said, "Well, how are you going to work?" "Well, I can work. I got to get paid cash." So he doesn't hire him. I mean, this is crazy. We have people, 175,000 men, and that's a stretch to call them men, 175,000 males that are on government assistance.
0: That's right.
1: In this state, that are not married, don't have kids, and don't have a disability. Meanwhile, people like my daughter and her husband, they work full-time jobs. They come home, they deliver Uber in the night to make extra money. This is ridiculous. And the good news is we have a president, we have a speaker, and we have an oversight team that is saying enough is enough for the sake of the taxpayers.
0: Yeah, I agree with you. People are working hard. Some people are working hard. And they've just got to feel anger. I mean, how could you not? Looking at people, you know, you hear the stories of people going into the grocery store and have a few things in their cart, and then they got somebody in front of them with piles.
1: Yep.
0: You know, and bragging about how much they get on government assistance. Yep. You know, rubbing people's noses in it, I guess. Anyhow, last word to you.
1: I'll just say this, you know, we're very thankful that we have a president, we have a speaker of the House in Michigan under Leader Hall, and we have an oversight team that's truly doing this work. Look, a majority of the major networks aren't picking this up. They don't want to pick it up because there's truth behind it, just like the election integrity. And we're going to continue to fight. We're going to continue to show and expose. And those that are watching and listening, look, if you're, you know, you're an independent, you're whatever you are, this is not a Republican thing. This is a us, we the people thing, and we're going to keep fighting it. And, brother, I appreciate you. Thank you for your wonderful show. And I'm so sorry that I missed you at the El Said event.
0: Well, next time. We'll get together. Yeah. We'll have lunch. We'll go see the socialists. Jason, thank you very much. Greatly appreciate you.
1: Thank you, sir. Appreciate you. Have a great, great day.
0: Yeah. Wait a second. If we go to the socialist thing, shouldn't it be a free lunch, Anthony? Shouldn't it be free?
2: That's the question.
0: That's the question. No free lunch. All right. We'll have Ivy for dessert here coming up after this.

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0: Ivy is here. We had a good laugh when I ended the last segment. Now, didn't we? Good morning, Ivy.
1: Good morning, Steve.
0: You know, just one of those mornings. Nice to see
1: you. The whipped cream on top of the ice cream and the sprinkles.
0: Yeah, and the sprinkles. That's you. You're the sprinkles here. You got that right.
1: Well, thank you. I appreciate that.
0: Yeah, what do you got?
1: So I was listening to Treasury Secretary Scott Bessent this morning, and I really want to play you this bite because I am still incredibly shocked at how much money our United States government has been paying out in fraudulent payments.
0: Oh, boy.
1: And if you think about it over the many years that this has been happening and would have continued to happen had this president not won, it is astounding. And I wonder also, Steve, and after you hear this bite, we can talk about it a little further, if we can actually get this waste, fraud, and abuse under control,
0: I wonder.
1: Maybe our coffers might be a little bit more in balance. So let's listen to this.
0: All right.
2: His common sense agenda. It's common sense. And President Trump issued an executive order for us to be able to go to the do not pay to have it interact with the Treasury payment systems. And as a result, so far we've saved about $100 million payments that didn't go to deceased people. And that would have gone out. We think that there's up to $350 million that we can stop before the end of this year. And that goes along with the vice president's task force on eliminating waste, fraud, and abuse in the government. The GAO estimates that it might be, this number might be up to $500 billion, which is about 1.66% of GDP. So, you know, that could go a long way towards paying down the debt, providing more services. And this is just the start, Maria.
3: That is incredible. I mean,
0: that is incredible.
1: $500 billion in total fraud. Wowza.
0: And that's what, look, I have said from the beginning, when we started hearing about Minnesota, California, New York, Michigan, Minnesota, whatever.
1: Mm-hmm.
0: I believe the fraud's over $1 trillion.
1: Yeah.
0: I mean, at the local, state, and federal level, look, they're all targets. They're all marks for fraudsters. And I think, and I like the fact that these people are getting caught and thrown out of the country. Get out of here. If you came here,
1: mm-hmm.
0: said you want to be an American citizen, or you're here legally, illegally, I don't care, and you're stealing from your neighbors.
1: Yeah.
0: Get out.
1: Well, from all taxpayers, really.
0: Right, get out.
1: That's right. For those who pay in to taxes and pay lots of money into taxes, this is just, it's terrible.
0: It is.
1: But I want to also talk about, you know, the everything that came out last week in terms of fraud in elections and our elections being severely compromised.
0: And nothing has
1: happened. I find it incredibly shocking that even though it has been reported and shown through these records that 220 million Americans, that China obtained voter registrations for that many people, 220 Americans.
0: And just to be clear on that.
1: The mainstream media, Steve.
0: Go ahead.
1: Has continued to downplay.
0: They have.
1: This.
0: Or ignore it.
1: Or ignore it, but downplay it. And I just cannot understand it. So Just the News, according to this article, the newly released intelligence documents describe foreign access to voter data as valuable for conducting influence operations,
0: That's
1: spreading
0: right.
1: disinformation, identifying targets for cyber attacks, and undermining public confidence, think about this, in U.S. elections. The report argues that these internal assessments support Trump's contention that the theft of voter registration information itself should be considered election interference. And I agree with that.
0: Well, and here's the thing. Interference is lesser of a concern than influence.
1: Mm-hmm.
0: There were people that believed that Facebook, for example,
1: yeah.
0: influenced millions of votes in the last election and
1: sure.
0: the election before that. Millions.
1: Right.
0: And
1: well, think about also what
0: who's
1: X
0: Who's buying
1: had...
0: the ads?
1: Right.
0: The Chinese.
1: That's right. And also, think about the Hunter laptop story
0: yeah.
1: and how it was just completely
0: Lied
1: erased
0: about.
1: From the internet. And, you know, it was interesting because I remember having that guy on. He I think we might have been one of the first programs to have him on, the store owner
0: yep.
1: who actually had the laptop.
0: Yep.
1: And then it was just like, it disappeared. And it was completely suppressed. And
0: then,
1: we were suppressed. And
0: then they
1: all
0: tried
1: other
0: to go
1: conservative
0: after him.
1: Media was suppressed because of it. Unbelievable.
0: Yeah. Lying by omission. If our child lies by omission, it's lying, right?
1: That's right.
0: And that store owner, the Apple store owner there in Delaware, he got targeted.
1: Of course he did.
0: For investigation. Because he had looked at the laptop. Well, the laptop was forfeited because the bill wasn't paid. Therefore, it becomes his property. So the lawsuit went nowhere and the investigation went nowhere.
1: Sure.
0: But the fact that they lied about Hunter Biden, it's Russian disinformation. It's phony.
1: Right.
0: The same news organization. And I look. It's hard to call them news organizations. This is why I quit.
1: They're propaganda machines.
0: This is why I quit working for those companies 25 years ago. They're dishonest. Yeah. They were dishonest 25 years ago. They're worse today.
1: You started seeing the change, didn't you?
0: Real,
1: like really honest reporting, going out and doing real investigative reporting. Like, who's doing that? Just the news, us. There are people out there doing it, but not the mainstream companies you would think that should be doing it. They're not doing it.
0: That's correct.
1: I want to get to one more story before we run out of time, but I don't know if you saw this. The Mission Appeals Court reversed two more convictions tied to that Whitmer kidnapping plot. Did you see that?
0: I didn't.
1: So a Michigan Court of Appeals panel has overturned the convictions of Pete Musico and Paul Beller, two men convicted in state court for providing material support for terrorism in connection with the 2020 plot to kidnap Governor Gretchen Whitmer.
0: Which court?
1: The Court of Appeals.
0: So the Michigan Court of Appeals threw them out.
1: The ruling follows a similar June decision that reversed the conviction of co-defendant Joseph Morrison, with the court concluding it was bound to apply the same legal reasoning in all three cases. So I find this interesting because...
0: Boy, the guys that took plea deals feel stupid now, don't they? Anyhow, go on.
1: They do. Well, I just find it interesting because can you refresh my memory on this? Because there wasn't the FBI in there.
0: Yeah, there were more FBI agents than conspirators.
1: White supremacists?
0: Yeah.
1: Right.
0: Yeah, it was...
1: So this was during the time where they were trying to create this narrative that there was a lot of white supremacists out there?
0: Exactly. All part of the same... They're selling.
1: And now they're thrown out? How many people are going to report on that today?
0: Yeah, probably you. And MichiganNewsSource.com. Ivy, love you.
1: Love you too, Steve.
0: Good stuff. We'll be right back.
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0: you know, need a little bit of deck work done, and the guy quotes me $50,000.
1: $100,000. Price has gone up.
0: Anyhow, I was talking about that target price going from $64.50 to $128 or whatever, $153, right? The price of a lot of things is just, right? It's crazy out there. Crazy, man. And it just seems like the inflation during COVID and all the government spending just has rippled through the economy and continues to do so. And, you know, it's just, it's remarkable. I mean, Anthony, you go buy stuff, right? Prices are just nutty out there.
1: Yeah, that's true.
0: You know, I don't go to grocery stores very often because we get a lot of deliveries here. But when I go into a grocery store, I think I dent my sternum because I actually see the prices that Ivy conceals from me by having stuff delivered, right? But it's absolutely bonkers, the cost of some things out there. And I don't know how you get it under control. I don't know how you return to a baseline that's normal. I'm not an economist, but I don't know. Anyhow, meanwhile, the war on Iran continues. 10 days now of pounding them. Nothing seems to have changed. We're taking out bridges and some other critical infrastructure. I mean, they're crippled. They're absolutely crippled, and it doesn't seem to make any difference at all. Because they're running a holy war, a religious war, a jihad, or whatever they want to call it. How long are we going to stick in that thing? I don't know the answer. I do not know the answer. Fight the good fight. Keep the faith. God bless America. I'm Steve Gruber. Remember, it takes you to save America. We'll see you tomorrow on Daybreak.

0: that the socialists are, of course, on the ballot with an agenda of extreme policies. He predicts they will have all sorts of new legislation that could hurt millions of American people.
1: What do they want to do? They want chaos. They want power is ultimately what they want. They can't articulate a real clear agenda for the American people because they've been fighting us on all the things that would actually work to lower costs, keeping taxes low, keeping regulations low, getting government off the backs of working families, producing more energy in America, which lowers costs. Every Democrat voted against that bill.
0: The Trump administration calling on Congress for $87 billion to fund the expanding war with Iran. War Secretary Pete Hegseth briefed lawmakers Tuesday in a classified bipartisan meeting before appearing later before the Senate Appropriations Panel. More gains on Wall Street Tuesday. The Dow was up 385 points. More on these stories, townhall.com.
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0: All right, rounding out the show here on Tuesday, July the 21st. I am dedicating the last few minutes of the broadcast today to the two smartest Democrats that I know and that exist, Jasmine Crockett and Tim Walz. It's the two smartest Democrats they have. So why shouldn't we dedicate a segment to them? Let's start with Jasmine Crockett. I'm feeling bad, Hollywood Sean, because, you know, for many months, Jasmine was a staple of the Scott Jennings Show. Almost felt like she was a co-host. We played so many of her clips. But after she lost to supposed male James Tallarico, she kind of fell off the map a little down there in Texas. But she is back with a vengeance today. She's in some kind of a congressional hearing. I think she's implying that cheering for Argentina is racist in the World Cup. I don't know. You listen and tell me. Here's Jasmine Crockett, the smartest Democrat. Cut 17.
9: The World Cup that captured the imaginations of the entire world when they saw all of these people of color that was playing for all these teams. And ultimately, if you recall, the last two teams, it was Argentina and Spain. And it seemed like the vast majority of the world was rooting for Argentina, or actually against Argentina, right? And why was that? Just give me an explanation if you could guess, if you'll just let them finish the answer. Okay.
10: Spain had the best team. Maybe that's why they were rooting for them.
0: Okay, I have listened to this. I listened to it in the break. I'm listening to it now. It's not entirely clear to me what Jasmine Crockett is saying. This was posited to me that she believes cheering for Argentina makes you a racist, but she said it both ways in the question. The other thing that's bothering me about this clip, Sean, is that she was speaking to a man named Dr. Blight. And I'm now wondering, who is Dr. Blight? Because Dr. Blight, that sounds like a villain from a cartoon. And in fact, when I Googled it, it is a villain from a cartoon. I believe that was the villain in Captain Planet. Dr. Blight. Okay, I honestly, Jasmine, where have you been? We've missed you. I mean, I have honestly missed her. But what I appreciate about her to this day is that she and all of her supporters in Texas continue to attack and harangue James Tallarico. You know she thinks that election was stolen from her, by the way. You know it. All right. And Tim Walz, the other smartest person the Democrats have. Do you remember the story we brought you a few days ago where Tim Walz gave a pardon to the illegal immigrant who had sexually abused over a period of years the 10-year-old girl? Walz pardoned this illegal to try to keep him from being deported. And Secretary of State Marco Rubio stepped in and said, no, this guy's out of here. Tim Walz is still willing to die on this hill. Listen to this. Cut 12.
11: I guess the question I would ask is, did that make us any safer? Did that make the children that are left behind any more stable? Did it improve the idea that we can't all be judged by our worst day? And I want to be very clear, these are horrific crimes.
0: We can't all be judged by our worst day. You know what? In the case of a child rapist, I think it's probably okay if we judge you on your worst day, Tim Walz. What a buffoon. Are we any safer? Yes, we're safer. The 10-year-old children of Minnesota are probably safer that this illegal immigrant abuser is no longer here. It's kind of shocking to me how Democrats get into these worldviews. I mean, think about what happened here. An illegal immigrant comes to the United States, sexually abuses a little girl over a period of years. So we're not judging him as on his worst day. We're judging him on his worst period of years. Gets convicted, goes to jail, and Tim Walz knows when he gets out of jail, he's going to be deported. So what does he do? Let's pardon this guy. Thank God for Secretary Rubio. But what's crazy and shocking about this is that now that this episode is over and this guy is on his way out, Tim Walz, you know what? We really shouldn't have done that, Tim Walz says. No one's safe. Yes, we're much safer, Tim Walz. You absolute buffoon. How did this person, this guy was vice presidential candidate for the Democrats. Unbelievable. All right, we're done for the day. Live from Chicago tomorrow. Common sense for the American people. See you then.
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17: This hour from Town Hall, I'm Rich Thomason. America's top diplomat says there's no way Iran can be allowed to control the Strait of Hormuz. Secretary of State Rubio says that doing so would set a very dangerous global precedent. The U.S. putting the pedal to the metal with its Iran offensive.
18: The U.S. military completed an 11th night of strikes on Iran. Central Command saying the latest targets included aircraft hangars and drone storage sites. Iranian air defenses activated near the capital, Tehran, and Iran's state-run news agency reported explosions in half a dozen provinces. Before those strikes, Iran's interior minister had traveled to Pakistan, a key mediator. But at the White House Tuesday, President Trump told reporters,
19: until they're ready to meet in a meaningful way, we have no interest.
18: And the conflict appears to be widening. Yemen's Houthi rebels declaring a

0: artificial intelligence system hacked into another AI company all on its own. OpenAI calling it an unprecedented cyber incident. Congressman Andy Biggs has captured the GOP nomination for Arizona governor, former head of the House Freedom Caucus, and outspoken ally of President Trump. On Wall Street, the Dow features down 60 points. 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
7: Today will feature partly sunny skies with temperatures not as warm as recent days, accompanied by lower humidity levels. The high will reach 75 degrees. Tonight, expect clear to partly cloudy conditions with cooler temperatures as the low drops to 55 degrees. I'm meteorologist Jason Katerina on FM 92.7 and AM 1400. 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
11: After avoiding debates for months, John James just made it clear why. When questioned by Perry Johnson about his support for the reviled kill switch mandate and being funded by data center developers, John James strangely replied,
12: "I know when you were born, black people could still be bought and sold in this country, but no one owns me."
11: Huh? John James went right to the Democrat strategy of playing the race card. John James is no conservative. He's a lying liberal. John James as governor? Terrifying thought. Perry Johnson is our conservative choice. 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Perry Johnson from Michigan.
13: I'm Perry Johnson. And I approve this message. Paid for by Perry Johnson for Governor.
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4: Today will feature partly sunny skies with temperatures not as warm as recent days, accompanied by lower humidity levels. The high will reach 75 degrees. Tonight, expect clear to partly cloudy conditions with cooler temperatures as the low drops to 55 degrees. I'm meteorologist Jason Caterina on FM 92.7 and AM 1400. 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
8: After avoiding debates for months, John James just made it clear why. When questioned by Perry Johnson about his support for the reviled kill switch mandate and being funded by data center developers, John James strangely replied,
9: "I know when you were born, black people could still be bought and sold in this country, but no one owns me."
8: Huh? John James went right to the Democrat strategy of playing the race card. John James is no conservative. He's a lying liberal. John James as governor? Terrifying thought. 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
5: Today will feature partly sunny skies with temperatures not as warm as recent days, accompanied by lower humidity levels. The high will reach 75 degrees. Tonight, expect clear to partly cloudy conditions with cooler temperatures as the low drops to 55 degrees. I'm meteorologist Jason Caterina on FM 92.7 and AM 1400. 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
14: 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But, you know, wherever you are, whatever city you're in, you can hear this program. Just contact Salem. I don't know why I'm telling you that, because if you're hearing me right now, it means you're already on a station that carries the program. But maybe you're traveling. Or maybe you have a friend who lives somewhere else who you know wants to start their day with O'Connor & Company. We'll let them know. They can just reach out to Salem and pick us up as an affiliate, and you can be just like our flagship WMAL, and you'll be happy. Coming up, we're going to engage in another front of the culture wars. I do love it when the left and the media and Democrats and all those Republicans, they just want to engage in culture wars. I wish that's all we had to talk about. That'd be great. No. We're tackling a lot of issues. But yes, we are absolutely engaging and responding to the culture war the political left is waging on us. They've been waging it for many years. We're now finally getting re-engaged and fighting back.

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4: This afternoon will bring partly sunny skies with temperatures not as warm as before and lower humidity levels. The high will reach 76. Tonight, expect clear to partly cloudy conditions with cooler temperatures dropping to a low of 56. I'm meteorologist Jason Katarina on FM 92.7 and AM 1400. 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
12: Some breaking news as we come into the studio on a Wednesday. President Trump is saying that for every ship that Iran fires on, we'll take out another power plant or an energy facility of some kind in Iran. I wonder at what point we're going to turn Iran into a parking lot. And that's a terrible thing to say, but I'm getting to a point where I wonder what it's going to take for us to complete this war with Iran. How long can this go? How long can you try to play ball with a bunch of bad faith actors? How long can you have a ceasefire? Ceasefire, they break. We try to talk them into doing the ceasefire again. They want to do the ceasefire again, but then they break it. They shred the memorandum of understanding by just doing whatever they want to do. And yesterday, the Secretary of War, Pete Buttigieg, tried to testify. What's that?

0: he recognized the great potential for the use of American might overseas against real enemies. And I think it's fair to say that every time he did take the floor of the Senate to make the case, he was speaking against true enemies of this nation.
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4: In 1862, Abraham Lincoln signed the Morrill Act, helping states create colleges focused on agriculture, mechanics, science, and practical education. The principle was not centralized control, it was opportunity. Lincoln's Morrill Act reminds us that America can support education without surrendering education to Washington. Why did it matter? Because a free nation needs citizens equipped to work, build, steward, and govern themselves. Scripture gives work a sacred weight. In Genesis, God placed man in the garden to work it and to keep it. Proverbs honors the one who works his land. Paul warns against idleness and calls believers to earn their bread. Why does that still matter today? Because education should form capable people under God, not dependent subjects under bureaucracy.
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6: From the wild world of D.C. politics to America's culture clash, brace yourself for the reality check you've been waiting for. The one and only Mike Gallagher.
7: I had breakfast this morning at a little restaurant that I go to pretty frequently before the show, and there were a group of soldiers in there, and one of them, a few of them actually, five or six of them were getting breakfast. And I snuck over to the waitress and said, can you cover their breakfast for me? I want to pay for their breakfast. You know, CENTCOM is in Tampa Bay. And I saw those young men and young women, looked at their faces. President Trump will be attending the dignified transfer of four U.S. service members who were killed in the Middle East. And I thought it could be any one of these bright-eyed, eager, patriotic young men and women. And it was an honor to surprise them. The waitress was like going to tell. I said, no, don't tell them. Just let me sit in the corner. And I had fun watching it all play out because they were all relieved and they're not making a lot of money. It's a hotel restaurant area. I guess they stayed at the hotel and then had they were waiting to get picked up, but a few of them were eating. And then they were trying to figure out who did it and they're looking around and I'm not trying to make eye contact. I love that. That's such a fun thing to do. This is something I learned from my Denise years ago. Every day, do one random act that nobody knows about, that nobody knows that it was you that did it. So every day, and I eat out all the time. I'm a single guy. I live for Uber Eats. I always try to find somebody that looks like they could appreciate having their meal paid for. If I'm in a drive-thru, I'll make sure that I pay for the person behind me. Anyway, that's my heart, and my heart is heavy for this dignified transfer of four U.S. service members. He's going to be at Dover Air Force Base when the remains of these troops who were killed in action are returned to their families. I was thinking about the human side of that for just a moment. Think about this for a moment. Consider this. How hard it must be.

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0: With SRN News, I'm Bob Agnew in Washington. Departing for Dover Air Force Base to take part in the dignified transfer of four American soldiers killed last week in the Iran conflict, President Trump said each of them had spoken about the need to prevent the Islamic Republic from obtaining a nuclear weapon. The president told reporters at Joint Base Andrews, quote, "We are going to Dover to honor our heroes." War Secretary Pete Hegseth estimates the Iran war has cost $37.5 billion so far as he defends a Pentagon funding request at a fiery Senate hearing on Capitol Hill. Hegseth provided the new estimate of a $95 billion package during a combative Senate Appropriations Committee meeting. He was interrupted several times by demonstrators during his opening comments. Despite turmoil surrounding the war with Iran, the markets are holding up. The Dow right now up by 73 points. The NASDAQ is struggling. It's down about 5. This is SRN News.
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6: This afternoon will bring partly sunny skies with temperatures not as warm as before and lower humidity levels. The high will reach 76. Tonight, expect clear to partly cloudy conditions with cooler temperatures dropping to a low of 56. I'm meteorologist Jason Katarina on FM 92.7 and AM 1400. 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

0: The principle was not centralized control, it was opportunity. Lincoln's Morrill Act reminds us that America can support education without surrendering education to Washington. Why did it matter? Because a free nation needs citizens equipped to work, build, steward, and govern themselves. Scripture gives work a sacred weight. In Genesis, God placed man in the garden to work it and to keep it. Proverbs honors the one who works his land. Paul warns against idleness and calls believers to earn their bread. Why does that still matter today? Because education should form capable people under God, not dependent subjects under bureaucracy.
1: Maybe you've thought about taking a cruise. Maybe you've even talked yourself out of it. But this is not just another vacation. This is the Gulf of America Cruise. 7 days through the Caribbean with Mike Gallagher, Scott Jennings, Larry O'Connor, Jennifer Horn, and a ship full of people who love this country. 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
4: The Alex Marlow Show. I'm glad you're here. I'm glad to be on the Marlow Show. I was doing the Hewitt Show yesterday for 3 hours as well. Any of you who want to catch up on his feeds, I'm over there. I really enjoyed filling in for Hugh. Get the full 3 hours. Get to say everything on my mind. A lot of good guests, too. So high praise for Hugh, and thank you for allowing me the opportunity to fill in. But back in my usual digs for today, we have to talk about, we'll be talking about some voter ID. I'll give you an inevitable Iran war and peace update as well. But let's start with what's going on in New York City, where there is big debate, a controversy. Will Zohram Mamdani, the Ugandan immigrant, will he arrest Benjamin Netanyahu, go rogue, go around President Trump and do this? Well, apparently not. So he said he was considering it, trying to find legal options in order for him to be able to see if he could arrest Netanyahu when he inevitably comes for some sort of a UN assembly. He's concluded that he cannot do this after President Trump said flat out, this is not happening, Zohram, do not try this. But then Zohram put out a clip. Let's hear the clip of him saying that Netanyahu is a war criminal and not welcome. Cut one.
5: Benjamin Netanyahu is a war criminal, the architect of a horrific genocide against the Palestinian people. He is responsible for the killing of more than 73,000 people, for the maiming of tens of thousands of children. As I've said, I agree with the ICC that Benjamin Netanyahu should be arrested and tried for his crimes, as I do for anyone else charged by the ICC. My administration has reviewed every avenue available under applicable law to determine whether New York City could execute the International Criminal Court's arrest warrant if Benjamin Netanyahu came here. It is clear that we do not have the independent legal authority to enforce this warrant. Benjamin Netanyahu is not welcome in New York City, nor is any other war criminal at large. While we cannot end the genocide on our own, we can decide whether our silence will become another weapon, and we can examine every tool we have to defend the humanity and dignity of all people.
4: There's so much in there. First of all, if it was really that dramatic, why is he adding the same music that you hear if you go to the spa at the Wynn Hotel and Casino in Las Vegas, Nevada? Is that the exact... Sean, you would know. Is that the exact soundtrack? It's the same specific one. Yeah, that's it. Sean said I nailed it. That's exactly right. Trust me, I know. Miss Dr. Marlowe's 30th birthday, I recall it very well. The exact soundtrack, I remember. That's it. So it's the, first of all, that is just a wild thing that he would do it that way. But he also admits the truth, which is that he has no authority. But why would you have an authority based on the International Criminal Court, which is what he's referring to, the ICC? That is a kangaroo court. A kangaroo court is something that has no jurisdiction, and yet he wants to use that jurisdiction in the United States. He wants to outsource our sovereignty to the globalist freaks at the ICC. Do you remember, and this is a big part of my research in Breaking the Law, where Jack Smith had gone over to the ICC to work over there. He was one of the people who hated Trump so much that when Trump won, he did leave the country.

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5: After avoiding debates for months, John James just made it clear why. When questioned by Perry Johnson about his support for the reviled kill switch mandate and being funded by data center developers, John James strangely replied,
6: "I know when you were born, black people could still be bought and sold in this country, but no one owns me."
5: Huh? John James went right to the Democrat strategy of playing the race card. John James is no conservative. He's a lying liberal. John James as governor? Terrifying thought. Perry Johnson is our conservative choice. 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
7: I'm Perry Johnson, and I approve this message. 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
8: Meeting, which I come to every year, 2 days of actual wonkery. I like wonkery. I like to know what the states are doing. They're always focused in on good stuff. But we are heading into the market close, so let me update that for you today. The Dow is barely in the green. 0.02%. The S&P is down 0.07%. NASDAQ, a little bit worse, 0.4% down. And the cost of oil, which is what we're paying the most attention to, has gone up to $86.74. Now, that is a almost $15 a barrel increase over the course of the last 2 weeks. We are on our 12th day of combat, active combat with Iran. President Trump made his trip to Dover. He may be back at this point, not sure, to receive the dignified return of remains from four soldiers who were killed in Jordan over the weekend. And so it's a very somber day. But he also took time to talk to the cameras today and said, very simple, every ship they shoot at, we're going to take out a dual-use electricity plant or dual-use power. So the IRGC now has a cost attached to everything they do. If they're shooting at Americans, they're or at any merchant ship in the Strait of Hormuz, president said that day or the next day, they will destroy a civilian dual-use power plant, meaning we've left it alone for now because it does help some civilians. But if it's helping the IRGC in any way, shape, or form, it's a legitimate target of war. It's a well-known law of war standard, and it's now in play. So we'll see if the IRGC stops ordering their man pads and their remaining missile bank and their remaining drone inventory to be directed at commercial shipping. If they do that, they'll pay the price in a country that's already badly depleted. I had just finished a new article on President Trump's need to finish the job. It'll be in the Fox News tomorrow, and it cites Napoleon's maxim, if you start to take Vienna, take Vienna. That's actually never been traced to him. It's been widely presumed to have been said by him for decades and centuries, but there is no actual authentication that he ever said it. But almost every military strategist will agree. That's Clausewitzian. 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
9: News this hour at Town Hall. I'm Bob Agnew in Washington. It has to be done. That sober assessment today from President Trump as he prepared to depart for Dover Air Force Base. That's where he oversaw the dignified transfer of 4 American soldiers killed last week in the war with Iran.
10: They said, and all of them said very strongly, we cannot let Iran have a nuclear weapon. They won't have a nuclear weapon. So we're going to honor them. And one of the hardest things to do, for me, it's one of the hardest things to do as a president, but has to be done.
9: It was a political victory for the president on Tuesday. That's when his endorsed candidate, Andy Biggs, captured the GOP nomination for Arizona governor.
11: Congressman Andy Biggs has won the Republican nomination for Arizona governor. Biggs overwhelmingly defeated fellow Congressman David Schweikert in the primary. He'll face Democratic Governor Katie Hobbs in what could be one of the closest governor races in November. Biggs is a fierce ally of President Trump and was endorsed by the president. Democrats are locked in a close primary contest in a battleground U.S. House district. Emergency physician Amish Shah is leading Marlene Galan Woods for the chance to take on Jay Feely, the former Arizona Cardinals kicker who won the Republican primary with Trump's endorsement. I'm Mike Hempen.
9: New Jersey officials are now investigating a major voter registration error. We get more details from correspondent Willie Nelson.
12: New Jersey Governor Mikey Sherrill says a software error in the state's motor vehicle system mistakenly registered roughly 6,600 non-citizens to vote between June 2023 and June 2024. Officials say about 400 of those individuals went on to cast ballots. The disclosure comes as President Trump has renewed his calls for stronger voter registration safeguards, including support for the Save America Act. Willie Nelson, Washington.
9: And you'll find more of these stories at townhall.com.
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15: Now, your official FM 92.7, The Answer weather forecast.
16: Tonight, expect clear to partly cloudy skies with a low of 55. Tomorrow will bring mostly sunny and pleasant weather with a high of 79. Tomorrow night will be clear with a low of 59. I'm meteorologist Jason Katerina on FM 92.7 and AM 1400. 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
19: In 1862, Abraham Lincoln signed the Morrill Act, helping states create colleges focused on agriculture, mechanics, science, and practical education. The principle was not centralized control, it was opportunity. Lincoln's Morrill Act reminds us that America can support education without surrendering education to Washington. Why did it matter? Because a free nation needs citizens equipped to work, build, steward, and govern themselves. Scripture gives work a sacred weight. In Genesis, God placed man in the garden to work it and to keep it. Proverbs honors the one who works his land. Paul warns against idleness and calls believers to earn their bread. Why does that still matter today? Because education should form capable people under God, not dependent subjects under bureaucracy.
20: 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The fear, anxiety, worry, and confusion that come from the constant stream of news and social media can be overwhelming. 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
8: Morning, glory, and evening, grace, America. I'm Hugh Hewitt, broadcasting today from Orlando, Florida, the American Legislative Exchange Council. I do this every year. Pray to state legislators come through, and we talk about the stuff that is driving them. But I did want to update you on the Michigan Senate race. On August the 8th, Democrats in Michigan will choose between Haley Stevens, who is a congresswoman. She's a very liberal congresswoman, all right? Don't get me wrong. She's a very liberal, but she's not a DSA, anti-West, anti-American, anti-Israel, anti-Semitic activist in the mold of Mayor Mamdani. And Mike Rogers was talking to Mark Levin yesterday, because he will be the Republican nominee when they vote on August 8th. He's going to win. I don't even know if he has a primary opponent. He ran, almost won, 2 years ago against Alyssa Slotkin. Here's what Senator Rogers had to say to Mark Levin on the weekend.
2: So this really is going to be about crazy versus common sense here in the state of Michigan. I do think people are going to pick common sense, but it tells you how far off this modern Democrat Party, certainly here in Michigan, I think nationally, has gone. Now, they have lurched to the left. They've walked past working people who get up every day and kiss their kids and put them on the bus and they go to work. They've just walked right past those folks, gone into this notion of we're going to sell a socialist utopia.

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5: Welcome back, America. I'm Hugh Hewitt. I am in Orlando with the American Legislative Exchange Council, alec.org/you. 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Now, let me tell you about our friends at Food for the Poor. 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
5: 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The packet is empty. Took it in hour number one. Remind you of hour number two, especially for those of you who are travelers. And I just always know this when I've been on the road for a couple of connections. And by the way, I always give airlines a hard time when I get sideways with them. I want to give a shout out to Delta. They had to cancel every flight in and out of LaGuardia on Monday night when I was about ready to come out on Tuesday morning. And Delta scrambled and they got me rebooked. And I got to Orlando. And it's not easy when you got that many people that have got to get to somewhere in all of LaGuardia and Newark and Kennedy is closed. So, but I still had to deal with a dreaded overhead bin. And I didn't have a middle seat, so that's pretty good. But nevertheless, I hate the dreaded overhead bin. 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Come right back. I'm starting off with Arkansas representative and national chairman of ALEC, Jim Dotson. Don't go anywhere. I'm Hugh Hewitt.
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9: After avoiding debates for months, John James just made it clear why. When questioned by Perry Johnson about his support for the reviled Killswitch mandate and being funded by data center developers, John James strangely replied,
10: "I know when you were born, black people could still be bought and sold in this country, but no one owns me."
9: Huh? John James went right to the Democrat strategy of playing the race card. John James is no conservative. He's a lying liberal. John James as governor? Terrifying thought. Perry Johnson is our conservative choice. 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
11: I'm Perry Johnson, and I approve this message. 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
13: News this hour from Town Hall. I'm Keith Peters in Washington. A major nuclear agreement is set to be signed with a key ally in the Middle East. Willie Nelson reports.
14: The U.S. and Saudi Arabia have reached a commercial agreement allowing American companies to operate civilian nuclear power facilities on Saudi soil. The deal could support artificial intelligence data centers and other energy needs. It is expected to be signed soon and could irritate Iran, which insists on its own right to a civilian nuclear program. Willie Nelson, Washington.
13: President Trump went to Dover Air Force Base today to participate in the dignified transfer of 4 American soldiers who were killed last week in the Iran conflict. The president told reporters Americans support the war with Iran.
15: Well, Americans aren't against the war. A poll just came out. Americans don't want high gasoline prices, but they're not against the war. That just came out loud and clear in a poll. Nobody wants Iran to have a nuclear weapon. You want Iran to have a nuclear weapon? You think it's good? Go ahead.
13: President Trump-backed Republican candidates in Arizona swept the state's primaries last night.
16: President Trump and the late Charlie Kirk both had endorsed Congressman Andy Biggs, and he won his primary for governor. He will face the current Democrat governor, Katie Hobbs, in November. In District 1, which covers northeastern Maricopa County and is the wealthiest district in Arizona, the president endorsed former NFL kicker Jay Feely, and he won. And to the much-watched District 4, which includes the Phoenix suburbs of Tempe and Mesa, Democrat socialist Kai Newkirk lost by 30 points to four-time incumbent Greg Stanton. Newkirk believes in sanctuary cities and wanted to abolish ICE. Laura Winters reporting.
13: On Wall Street, the Dow down by 6 points. The Nasdaq dropped 146. The S&P 500 lower by 10. 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
21: Tonight, expect clear to partly cloudy skies with a low of 55. Tomorrow will bring mostly sunny and pleasant weather with a high of 79. Tomorrow night will be clear with a low of 59. I'm meteorologist Jason Caterina on FM 92.7 and AM 1400. 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
12: 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The Answer. Maybe you've thought about taking a cruise. Maybe you've even talked yourself out of it. But this is not just another vacation. This is the Gulf of America Cruise. 7 days through the Caribbean with Mike Gallagher, Scott Jennings, Larry O'Connor, Jennifer Horn, and a ship full of people who love this country. No packing and unpacking, no complicated planning, just great destinations, meaningful conversations, and a once-in-a-generation celebration of America's 250th this November. Be there. 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
24: In 1862, Abraham Lincoln signed the Morrill Act, helping states create colleges focused on agriculture, mechanics, science, and practical education. The principle was not centralized control, it was opportunity. Lincoln's Morrill Act reminds us that America can support education without surrendering education to Washington. Why did it matter? Because a free nation needs citizens equipped to work, build, steward, and govern themselves. Scripture gives work a sacred weight. In Genesis, God placed man in the garden to work it and to keep it. Proverbs honors the one who works his land. Paul warns against idleness and calls believers to earn their bread. Why does that still matter today? Because education should form capable people under God, not dependent subjects under bureaucracy.
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5: Morning, glory, and evening, grace, America. I'm Hugh Hewitt from Orlando and the National Convention of the American Legislative Exchange Council, ALEC.org. Incoming National Chair of ALEC is my guest right now, State Senator from Arkansas, Jim Dodson. Senator, welcome. I want to cut to the chase. Why do you belong to ALEC, and why do you want to be the chairman of it?
25: Well, ALEC is a great organization that believes in free market principles, principles of limited government, federalism, free markets, and limited government. Those are the three pillars.
5: Excellent catch. That was a fastball.
25: That was off the top of the head. So those principles align with all the ALEC policies that they promote throughout the states, and those are principles that I align with. So, it's a natural pathway that together. And so since I've been in the legislature over the last 13 and a half years, I have been part of ALEC, and over the last half a dozen years been part of the board, and will now be the incoming chair next year.
5: 10 years in the Arkansas House,
25: yep.
5: 4 years in the Arkansas Senate. You've had two governors, right?
25: I've actually served under three.
5: Three?
25: Yeah.
5: Okay. So Sarah Huckabee Sanders is an acquaintance of mine, friend, uh-huh. Brian's a friend. How's she doing?
25: She's doing great. Yep, she should win re-election easily in November and start her second term next year. Arkansas has had a advancement in a number of areas under her governorship. So it's been, from a conservative perspective, it's been great. We had 8 years of a trifecta before her, and then my first 2 years, we had a Democrat governor. And prior to joining the legislature, we'd been a Democrat-controlled state for 138 years.
5: So, that's kind of amazing.
25: Yeah.
5: Actually.
25: It's a sea change.
5: So school choice passed in Arkansas.
25: Yes.
5: How's it working? And how does it work? Everyone's got a little different design.
25: We do have...

0: Hey there, want to do something meaningful for the 250th anniversary of America? We just got started on July 4th. It runs all year. 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
5: In 1862, Abraham Lincoln signed the Morrill Act, helping states create colleges focused on agriculture, mechanics, science, and practical education. The principle was not centralized control, it was opportunity. Lincoln's Morrill Act reminds us that America can support education without surrendering education to Washington. Why did it matter? Because a free nation needs citizens equipped to work, build, steward, and govern themselves. Scripture gives work a sacred weight. In Genesis, God placed man in the garden to work it and to keep it. Proverbs honors the one who works his land. Paul warns against idleness and calls believers to earn their bread. Why does that still matter today? Because education should form capable people under God, not dependent subjects under bureaucracy.
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0: Here's Secretary Bessent, who was with the president in Georgia today. Here's Secretary Bessent.
7: Trump accounts are no government handout. They are a child's first claim upon the American dream at a time when too many people are taught to doubt it. Look around our campuses and classrooms today. Apart from those here, we are, of course, you will find that our students are being sold the seductive lie that government can solve every problem, redistribute every dollar, and supplant its judgment for our own. Our children are taught to romanticize an ideology that results in ruin wherever it is tested, to critique capitalism for every one of its flaws, and to forgive socialism for every one of its constant failures. In New York, the current mayor rose to power by repackaging failed ideals of the past as a moral cause of the future. But in Georgia, you know that beneath that youthful veneer lies the oldest impulse in politics, which is to concentrate power and then call it compassion. Show me some place where this has ever worked. Moscow, Caracas, Havana. These workers' paradises have all ended up as deprivation hellscapes. So at their core, Trump accounts represent the triumph of capitalism over socialism. And now our answer to the next big... And now our answer to the next free stuff, big government charlatan is to build an ownership economy for all Americans. For the 38% of households who do not have a stake in our great equity markets, our capital markets, and American innovation, this is your way to get a piece of the action, thanks to President Trump.
0: TrumpAccounts.com. I do want to say, I mentioned Representative Dotson earlier from Arkansas. Malik Thomas is the MVP of the Summer League. No one saw him coming. That's like Scott Bessent. He's the MVP of the Trump team that no one saw coming. Everyone thought Secretary Rubio would be great. Everyone thought Doug Burgum would be great. This guy is something. 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I'm Hugh Hewitt. 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
11: o'clock. This hour from Town Hall, I'm Keith Peters in Washington. There's no let-up in U.S. strikes on Iran.
12: The U.S. military completed an 11th night of strikes on Iran. Central Command saying the latest targets included aircraft hangars and drone storage sites. Iranian air defenses activated near the capital, Tehran, and Iran's state-run news agency reported explosions in half a dozen provinces. Before those strikes, Iran's interior minister had traveled to Pakistan, a key mediator. But at the White House Tuesday, President Trump told reporters,
13: until they're ready to meet in a meaningful way, we have no interest.
12: And the conflict appears to be widening. Yemen's Houthi rebels declaring a naval blockade of Saudi Arabia. I'm Ben Thomas.
14: Ukraine is pushing on with its fight against Russia under new military leadership.
15: President Volodymyr Zelensky fired his commander-in-chief after public pressure. This change follows a rift between the outgoing army chief and defense minister, both of whom lost their jobs. The new army chief, Major General Mykhailo Drupataia, is part of a new generation of Ukrainian generals. Zelensky has tasked Drupataia with updating the defense strategy. Street protests in Kyiv demanded the return of the tech-savvy defense minister, Mykhailo Fedorov. Meanwhile, Ukrainian drones have struck warehouses in Russia, targeting facilities they say are being used for drone production. I'm Charles de Ledesma.
14: The House adopted a Republican-only $95 billion budget proposal, a long-shot effort to fund the Iran war and other White House priorities. Speaker Mike Johnson worked Wednesday to push it over objections from Democrats and some GOP holdouts as priority before the midterm elections. The package includes $73 billion for the Pentagon and other national security needs. On Wall Street, the Dow by 6 points, the Nasdaq dropped 146, the S&P lower by 10. More at townhall.com.
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19: Tonight, expect clear to partly cloudy skies with a low of 55. Tomorrow will bring mostly sunny and pleasant weather with a high of 79. Tomorrow night will be clear with a low of 59. I'm meteorologist Jason Caterina on FM 92.7 and AM 1400. 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
21: Welcome to Seculo. Will Haynes joining me in studio. This is Logan Seculo. Later on in the show, we're going to have Rick Grinnell joining us. Be a part of that show today as well. Phone lines are open for you at 1-800-684-3110. I want to hear from you. As far as we know, phone lines are open and working well. So you can give me a call right now, again, at 1-800-684-3110. You know, we talk a lot about election integrity here, and you may get a little mixed up on what's going on. And there are moments, though, where even if, quote-unquote, on accident things happen, they are uncovered, and sometimes they're uncovered by the thousands. We have learned now that thousands of non-U.S. citizens were registered to vote in New Jersey due to what they're saying is a software error. This is from the governor. They're saying more than 6,000 non-citizens were accidentally added to the New Jersey voter roll due to a software error. They said fewer than 400 of them did cast the ballots, though, which I guess is a good thing. We also have 400 people going in and casting a ballot. This is a wild thing that's happening. But look, I was at the DMV just last week, and it is part of the casual conversation you have. Are you an organ donor? Are you a voter registration? So I could see even in the questionnaire portion where you could have some of them slip through as you're working on it. I also saw some non-citizens getting their driver's license. And I saw the process they went through. This was here in Tennessee. And it was very similar, but it was, hey, you don't have a social security number. Here's what we need you to provide, those kind of things. So you do know that when they are doing these things, the first questions a lot of the times the DMV is asking have to do with, are you a United States citizen? So it's not like it's that easy to just check a box. But what we're seeing is what they're calling just a software glitch that added thousands of people to the voter rolls.
1: Here's the problem. We know that the Department of Homeland Security earlier this month said that New Jersey had more than 35,000 non-citizens on its voting rolls. The only reason we're hearing about this story is because the Department of Homeland Security was making this accusation earlier this month. They're trying to downplay this story in New Jersey of like, look, it's not that big of a deal. It's just a glitch. It always seems that it's those on the left in blue states that have these glitches that affect the very topics and things that conservatives are concerned about. But here's what they claim happened. That when you go, and this is a part of the motor voter registration, which is from 1993, there was a federal law, National Registration Act of 1993, commonly referred to as the motor voter law, where they gave guidance to the states of how to make it easier for people to register to vote.
21: So when you're getting your driver's license,
1: automatically registered to vote. In New Jersey, as most places, you are checking a box that says citizen or non-citizen. They are now saying that 6,600 people that checked the appropriate box.
21: Yeah, they're not
1: non-citizen.
21: Saying the people did anything wrong here.
1: Right. These 6,600 got added.

0: 684-3110. Halfway through the week already, everybody. And look, we are halfway through our Defend the Defenseless week, talking about all the incredible pro-life work that our team is doing. We're going to have a special video presentation for you a little bit later on some of that work. We also be joined by Rick Grinnell. When's Rick joining us, Will?
1: In the back half of the broadcast.
0: Okay, so a little bit later. Mm-hmm. So this is a good time to call in. 1-800-684-3110 to have your voice heard on the air today. But as I said, it's Defend the Defenseless week. 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Join us in the battle for life at ACLJ.org. 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
0: Welcome back to Seculo, talking fraud of all kinds. We also know Nicolas Maduro right now just pled not guilty to drug trafficking in court, and he's now in court right now as we speak. So if there's anything that needs to come out from that, we'll talk about that.
4: Do you think that was a surprise to him that he could plead not guilty?
0: I'm sure.
4: At the beginning, when they were like, the judge was telling him, you don't have to speak until on your behalf, you can get an attorney. It was like surprising to him.
0: Yeah, he was right. Like, I love America.
4: What a great place.
0: Yeah.
4: New York City. How about it?
0: We'll cover that if there's anything that needs to break. Obviously, the mayor of New York City has quadrupled down now on his threats against Benjamin Netanyahu, though in a very impassioned video that he put out last night. Of course, it felt like a James Comey video. It was laying out all of the reasons why he should be arrested, and then at the end saying, but I got no authority to do it. But it was a pretty frightening video, I'll be honest, if you are a... honestly, if you're a Jewish New Yorker, it's something you should watch. And then this morning, tried to back it down, said, well, October 7th also bad. Again, going to try to play both sides. But when you see these videos, you know exactly where he lies. We'll discuss that a little bit more. But our main focus today is talking about election integrity and what that means on a big scale here. And what we've just found out is, in the state of New Jersey, over 6,000 non-citizens were accidentally, due to a software glitch, and again, I'm just telling you what we've been told, you decide how much you want to decide if that's or you feel is accurate. Due to software glitch, 6,000 non-citizens were added to the voter rolls, and fewer than 400, they said, actually did vote, probably because those other 6,000 who all appropriately, apparently, checked the box that they were non-citizens, probably didn't think they could vote or should vote. Maybe 400 of them maybe got that card and were like, hey, why not? Or maybe they thought, hey, maybe there's rules that have changed. You know, there is a language gap there for a lot of these people. And look, I was at the DMV just the other day, had to get my license renewed, and I watched some non-citizens get their driver's license. It was actually a great moment. It was a very sweet moment for a lot of these people, who, especially the kids, who are first generation, if you will, Americans, who are not yet citizens. They had to go through a bit more of a process. But you know that is the early part of those processes. Then you get to the, would you like to be added? You know, would you like to register to vote here? So something did happen, which added thousands of people to the voter rolls. And look, this is the issue that we've discussed. It's not about who's voting, who's not voting, whether there's fraud, whether there's not fraud. It's like there are problems. Clearly, there are problems within our system when it comes to voting, registration, everything that's involved in it. So how can we make a better plan? How can we safeguard this more? That's what we've talked about here. It's not about trying to keep certain people from voting or not voting. It is about how you actually streamline this clearly broken system.
4: Well, and this is the big problem, right? Is that the big debate nationally about the Save America Act, about national voter ID, about strengthening the protections in the election. And consistently, those of us that want election security, election integrity, we want everyone to feel a confidence that their vote will count, that their votes are not being canceled out by people who are voting illegally,
0: yeah, fraudulently,
4: or that there's not widespread fraud. The fact that it's become such a partisan issue that they are telling you over and over, those on the left that are trying to defeat things like the Save America Act, they're calling it the loaded terms like Jim Crow 2.0. Anytime you try and protect elections. And then whenever a story like this pops up,

0: they try to minimize it. Like, listen to the reporting from Politico. Speaking with reporters hastily at a hastily scheduled press conference, Sherrill, that's the governor of New Jersey, said there's no immediate proof that any of the roughly 400 non-citizens who cast ballots impacted the outcome of any individual election. Here's a big problem with that entire statement from the governor of New Jersey. It did impact 400 appropriate citizen voters' votes.
1: Right.
0: They were disenfranchised. You want to talk about protecting democracy? 400 people that voted that are registered American citizens that are supposed to vote, their vote is effectively canceled by the 400 non-citizens who voted the opposite way that weren't supposed to. So I don't care if it's 400 or 400,000. You want to protect the individual person's right to vote. That's what they tell us. They say these voter protection laws will disenfranchise American citizens. No, what disenfranchises American citizens is having a system where for an entire year, a state's system and software has a glitch. That, what does it do? It lets people check the right box and they still get added to the voter rolls improperly.
1: Yeah, I think that's important to say this once again. We're not talking about people who went in to commit fraud. We are talking about people who went in, did the right thing. You can get an ID or you can get a driver's license if you're not a citizen yet of the United States of America. Nothing wrong with that. There are ways we can protect that, make sure people that are here legally, you can be here legally and not a citizen, have also, you know, their identification here issued by our state. All of those things are great. They did everything right according to the paperwork we've seen. It's either a error at the DMV, or it is this software error. And look, the ACLJ is getting involved in a lot of these kind of cases. And there's a reason why. And it's not just, again, some conspiracy that we think thousands of people are going in and trying to vote illegally and all of this. It's even issues like this, where thousands of people did the right thing and still the wrong thing happened. Still, you had people added to the voter rolls that were not supposed to be on the voter rolls. And that's why the ACLJ is getting involved in other states as well.
0: That's right. Because as we tell you, a lot of times there may be this sense of comfort when there's ideologically in an administration or in Congress, a party or people that are in charge that have the same ideology or want to protect elections in this case. That's when you have to start looking at the states and hold them accountable and make sure they're doing the right thing and not messing with the system in a time like this. While everyone's focused on passing the Save America Act, the ACLJ is seeing what we can do around the states to make sure that we can protect and improve voter integrity and election integrity. This same type situation, we just had to file a lawsuit on behalf of our friends at the American Accountability Foundation. They had filed a state-level FOIA in Maryland. Because what does Maryland allow people to do in some of these municipalities? If you're a non-citizen, you can vote in local elections. We've seen this trend start to take off around the country. So the American Accountability Foundation filed this state-level FOIA, this Maryland Sunshine Law, to try and get information. How do you separate the voter rolls for those that are non-citizens that are allowed to vote in your local elections and the elections that are federal or statewide that they're not allowed to vote in? Well, they ignored that FOIA and they actually started pulling down portions of the website that had information on it, which is suspicious. Seems like you're trying to hide something or cover it up. So we had to file a lawsuit because we want to get to the bottom of this. Because if everything in New Jersey is to believe that it is as it is just as basic as they're putting forward, nothing ever is, but that only 400 people through this one error were able to vote, and only 6,600 in New Jersey were added to the voter rolls. We want to know why and how these cities in Maryland are protecting the integrity of their elections. How are they not having software glitches there that accidentally commingle the two different voter rolls? These are things that states and municipalities need to be transparent about. There's our lawsuit right there. Americans Accountability Foundation versus the town of Cheverly, Maryland. And that is where we are trying to get to the bottom of this. Because you can't just take their word for it. How do you know? Case in point is New Jersey. They're saying our system works. It's on the up and up. Nothing to see here. DHS says, we think you've got some non-citizens on your voter rolls. No, certainly not. Do a little investigation. Oops, we do. How many times has a state official told you, No, our system will not allow non-citizens to vote in our state. Are you just going to take their word for it at this point? We're not. That's why we have this lawsuit in Maryland with our friends at American Accountability Foundation to get to the bottom of how are you ensuring that these two lists aren't getting swapped, that they aren't combined at some point? Or also, what safeguards do you have when a non-citizen voter goes to another municipality or another place, shows their voter registration, and is able to vote in elections that they're not supposed to because it looks like they're registered to vote? All of these things we have to get to the bottom of. And it doesn't just stop in Maryland. It goes to New Jersey and all across the country. And that's why we take this seriously, right? Because we want every American to have confidence when they vote. That vote counts.
1: We've got about 1 month until they are forced, this town, to respond to our lawsuit. So I'm going to encourage you to pray for our organization, pray for our lawyers, pray for the people who are involved in this. And we're going to keep you posted as everything develops. Because, look, this is an important issue for the ACLJ. It's one of the newer issues, obviously, that we've taken on over the last few years. And if you like that, I'm going to encourage you, though it is our week focused on pro-life work, I do encourage you to support the work. It all goes the same place. It all goes to all the work of the ACLJ, though this week we are dedicated to showcasing our pro-life work. And we get back from a break, you're going to see a special video presentation about some of the crisis pregnancy centers that we have been supporting over the years. And I want you to be a part of that. And don't go anywhere. But even if for this, even election integrity, if you feel like that's important to you, it's Defend the Defenseless Week, but it's still all part of our Liberty Drive. 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Again, your gift is doubled because other ACLJ supporters, ACLJ members, are ready to unlock a pledge. 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And again, if we ever get close to that limit, I'll let you know. 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That is at aclj.org because of the incredible people who support the work. All of it is done at no cost to the client and no cost to you. We'll be right back.
2: We've witnessed monumental legal victories from defending the 14th Amendment and protecting our sacred American right to vote, the overturning of Roe v. Wade, and standing up for the religious liberty of our kids and seniors. But even with the many historic wins we've achieved, the battle is far from over. The attacks on our constitutionally protected rights persist. Countless unborn babies remain in jeopardy, and across the globe, innocent Christians are being targeted and killed across this country and around the world. This fight isn't just the ACLJ's, it's all of ours. It belongs to every American who wants to preserve the values and beliefs on which this nation was founded. 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It's been an honor to fight for you all these years. 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
4: After avoiding debates for months, John James just made it clear why. When questioned by Perry Johnson about his support for the reviled kill switch mandate and being funded by data center developers, John James strangely replied,
5: "I know when you were born, black people could still be bought and sold in this country, but no one owns me."
4: Huh? John James went right to the Democrat strategy of playing the race card. John James is no conservative. He's a lying liberal. John James as governor? Terrifying thought. 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
6: I'm Perry Johnson, and I approve this message. 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
1: Welcome back to Seculo. We do have a very special video presentation. We are still live, and we are going to be taking your calls. So, Benjamin, Marie, Eric, stay on hold, and we actually have three lines open, so it's a good time to call in, 1-800-684-3110. But I don't want to miss an opportunity this week to show you what the ACLJ does around the world. And, of course, one of our core issues, it's been one of our core issues, is the fight for life for the last 35-plus, nearly 40 years of work the ACLJ has done. We've seen incredible strides happen. We've seen laws be overturned. We've seen things we never thought would happen in our lifetime happen. But still, the fight for life continues. In some places, it's even intensified. So I want you to take a look at this special video presentation that our team put together and hopefully inspires you to support the work that we're doing here.
8: They're not judging. They're comforting. They understand. They take the time to listen. And they don't shoot your ideas away and hold science this, science that, or this, in my opinion. They keep it very professional.
9: When a young teenager or even college girl finds out she's pregnant, I mean, immediately, it's that what am I going to do kind of moment, right? Because she has her whole life ahead of her. And she's got to deal with how do I tell my parents? What are they going to do?
10: I didn't even want to tell my mom, you know. And I just cried, I cried.
8: So I tried to keep it a secret, but you know, parents, they already know, they see the signs.
11: Many of these women come later in pregnancy. Some of them are coming 3-4 weeks into their pregnancy and they just really don't know what to do. They don't know what options are available to them. And a lot of them are scared. Many of them are coming to us with no support from family. Maybe they have a boyfriend that's pressuring them or a family member that is pushing them towards a choice that they're not fully informed about or comfortable with.
12: A PRC or a pregnancy resource center is often a nonprofit for-free clinic meant to be a resource for women who maybe don't know where to turn when they first find out that they're pregnant. The idea behind the Pregnancy Resource Center is there are so many hundreds of women who just need a little extra help, and they just need someone to support them.
11: Having somebody who's unbiased and unjudgmental, who's not pressuring you into a choice, is kind of that first step in that, and just welcoming her and letting her tell her story. Second to that, I think the biggest impact comes from the ultrasound. When they are able to see it for themselves, that completely wipes away the myth and the lie that it's a blob of cells and it's not a human. When they see that little baby and they're waving or sucking its thumb or jumping around and kicking, they see for themselves the reality of what it is that they're carrying.
13: They have like all these little courses and classes that you can do. So like I was breastfeeding with her, so they had like lactation, breastfeeding classes, labor classes. And then on top of it, they also had little free things. So they would have like little events to where you can come and get clothes, diapers, wipes, like this necessities for the baby. It's such a great resource.
14: And here we're helping people. Our clothes go up to 2T. So we give everybody a good 2 years. And then after that, they don't have to leave.
10: Diapers are expensive. They go through diapers, wipes, and there's a time where you need clothes, you know.
12: And it provides an additional choice outside of the abortion industry that is just there to kill your baby.
15: Massachusetts launching this $1 million taxpayer-funded campaign.
16: The campaign by Governor Maura Healey tells women to avoid what it terms anti-abortion centers, calling them unsafe. The governor's office says the taxpayer-funded ads, which began running this month, are supposed to help women understand their full range of options. But there was no state investigation and no prosecutions after pregnancy resource centers were vandalized in the wake of the Dobbs decision. And pro-life workers say this new campaign puts their lives in even greater danger.
17: Women are warned to avoid centers that offer hope and feature pictures of babies and children. Anti-abortion centers, often called crisis pregnancy centers, look like medical facilities but don't offer comprehensive care, the website reads. Some may not offer any medical care.
12: This state has decided to attack them purely because of their viewpoint, because they want you to know you have other choices, and the state doesn't like that. The state wants to support Planned Parenthood and the big abortion clinics. Here at the ACLJ, we have to never stop fighting for these defenseless children. This is more than just the PRC. Think about what that PRC is doing. It is saving the unborn. And if we just say we're not going to support those PRCs anymore, then that means millions more babies are not going to be born. They're not going to be able to experience life on the playground. All of the exciting adventures that we have with our children, that's going to be ripped away from them. We can't stop fighting for them. These babies deserve a life. They deserve a chance. And you deserve to know that you have all of the choices to give them that chance.
1: All right. And again, if you want to support the work of the ACLJ, again, those are issues that I really feel impassioned about and I really want you to get involved in as well. Like, they're long battles. Some of them take years. Some of them don't end in the results that we want. But you know what? We keep fighting back. And again, whether it's our fight for life, fight for the people who are fighting for life, whether it's the protesters, whether it's the crisis pregnancy centers, which are now pregnancy resource centers, which again, I find to be incredibly moving, incredibly important, by the way. those pregnancy resource centers continue to stay funded and stay open, and that we're able to offer them legal help when they need it, because they are some of the best people, some of the best places you can go if you are in need. And look, whether you, it doesn't always have to be some sort of situation where you're considering one way or the other. You could go there just to receive a lot of the free care that they offer, whether that, again, ultrasounds, what maybe that's baby formula or diapers, or sometimes, I mean, it goes as far as clothing. And I've heard of ones that celebrate your birth, throw a birthday party for your kids the year later. They do a lot of incredible, great work, and we want to be there for them. So again, when you're thinking about the pro-life sphere, you can sort of think about it just as pregnancy, but a lot of these groups, a lot of these organizations go well beyond that. They fight for the lives of these children throughout their early childhood. So I encourage you to be a part of that as well. And that's at ACLJ.org.
0: Well, and I think at that time, that's exactly why we have this Defend the Defenseless Week, and as a part of our Liberty Drive. It's because we show those videos to showcase the work those places do. But you have to remember, states are going after those very organizations, trying to shut them down. They don't want to give them equal protection when people attack them. In fact, they are trying to find ways to legally dismantle them. And I think there's a parallel here when you look at what's going on even with these voter situations, where the states have all of these capabilities and yet they still allow the very things they say they're not allowing happen go forward, such as people getting on the rolls. In states like Massachusetts, in New York, across the country, we've seen those very same states attack the pregnancy resource centers. That's why when Jordan talks about it's so important we work with these state attorneys general, it's because we know that many times the battle for these issues isn't at the federal level. We have to be in all 50 states fighting to ensure that these ministries can continue their good work. And also, at the same time, to make sure that the people that are elected in these states, that the integrity of the elections are there, and that the people that they choose to represent them are the people that are chosen. And so it's a very broad scope of our work here, but I think it all ties in because we have to be at the state level on the ground across the country.
1: If you got our email today, you are chosen.
0: That's what I've heard.
1: I heard something on the subject line. That being said, phone lines are open as we head into our second half hour. I do want you to support the work of the ACLJ. Maybe you got to be done with your lunch break here. Maybe you got to leave us for some reason. Don't skip a minute here. 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All donations are doubled. We do have a second half hour coming up. Rick Grinnell's joining us, and we're going to take a lot of your calls and comments. So again, Benjamin, Marie, Eric, stay on hold, and we got three lines open at 1-800-684-3110. Go ahead and get in line. We'll take some calls in the next segment. We'll take some calls towards the end of the show, and right in the middle, we got Rick Grinnell joining us. You're not going to want to miss that. Once again, phone lines open at 1-800-684-3110. 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
1: Phone lines are jamming up. There's only one line still open, 1-800-684-3110, for those who want to be on the air. We are talking right now primarily about voter registration, voter protection, all of those things, all stemming from a release just yesterday and today saying that thousands of non-citizens in the state of New Jersey were accidentally registered. Again, these aren't even people that came in to commit some sort of crime or commit fraud. These are people that were just thrown on the voter rolls due to some sort of quote-unquote glitch, according to the governor of New Jersey. And about 400 of those people ended up voting, probably because the other, thousands and thousands of people either are good people or didn't even realize that it happened. But this could be happening everywhere. We want to make sure the ACLJ team is on top of it. That's why I encourage you to keep supporting the work while we are in this drive right now, or you can be a part of it, the Liberty Drive, where all donations are doubled. Yes, our focus is pro-life work this week, but this goes back into everything. I do want to take some phone calls right off the bat. A lot of people are asking questions about voter fraud, the voter situation. Let's go first to Benjamin, who's calling in Maryland. Go ahead.
20: Thank you so much for having me. Really quick, I just wanted to just get this out there, because when you talked about my state, not the voter fraud and abuse that has happened in the state of Maryland is obscene. Going back all the way to the Obama administration, when they've admitted nationwide, they admitted that they used devices like Smartmatic and related devices for voting. Right? Because Maryland, we have, like, you vote with a physical paper, but it gets scanned.
0: Right.
20: So those same scanlators are just in tabulation machines are using Smartmatic devices. The rules now, fast forward, the rules now are so, like, haphazardly done, and they're not publicly shared. You have to really dig deep with other groups that are actually doing, like, looking into it, just to find out that the same waste, fraud, and abuse that's happening in Georgia, yeah, in Michigan, it's happening here.
1: Yeah.
20: And it's mind-numbing. Dan Cox lost, I think, like years ago, like the governor race, by 10,000 votes or so.
1: Yeah.
20: And we never found out if that was because of illegals, because they were coming, like, swarming. Well, yeah,
0: Benjamin,
20: like,
0: here's the biggest problem as well, right? It's okay, so now we see what's being admitted to in New Jersey, that they have these glitches that always seems to be, even when we were back fighting the IRS, when they were targeting the Tea Party, they said, oh, we had a glitch and all of our emails disappeared. This is, once again, that when that's the tip of the iceberg, it's like peeling back the layers of the onion, trying to figure out what's at the center of all of this. And that's why we are filing this lawsuit in Maryland, to get to the bottom of how are they protecting their voter rolls. But remember, these are also the types of states that whenever an organization does try to go say, hey, let's do an audit of the voter rolls, let's try to clean up the voter rolls, make sure that there's people that are not still on these voter rolls that have passed away 25, 30 years ago, they push back and say, how dare you? You can't, this is our election integrity. You can't come examine these. You can't have outside groups try to look into this. It just rings so hollow when you see what's happening. They don't want you to find this error. There's no way that the governor of New Jersey wanted to be having this press conference. But it's because of continual pressure and shining a spotlight on the real problems. Now, they're trying to say, oh, it's not the 35,000 the DHS said. It's just 6,000. Now, are we sure? Are we sure that it's not just 6,000 from that error? I want more information. I want more accountability and more transparency from these states. And that's what we're fighting to do. As I said, we've got that lawsuit in Maryland. I know our team is looking right now at how a deeper look into New Jersey could be. What else happened besides just this one error? Are there other issues that you're having of separating your true voter rolls? We need to get to the bottom of this, because that's the only way Americans are going to feel confident enough to go vote and know that their vote's going to count and matter.
1: We get back, Rick Rennell's going to be joining us, and then I'm going to hear from you. Phone lines are jammed. Got one open, 1-800-684-3110. We'll continue to take your calls, but also I want you to take a second and support the work of the ACLJ. Again, you're going to hear me say this a lot this month, specifically this week during Defend the Defenseless Week. Be a part of it. Go to ACLJ.org today. Again, ACLJ.org. When we get back, Rick Rennell.
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1: Welcome back to the show. Again, get in line if you want to be on air. We've got one line open, obviously, right now. So you'll see, 1-800-684-3110. Rick Grinnell's joining us right now. Rick, we're going to talk about some election integrity issues that are obviously coming out of New Jersey. We'll discuss that. But I did want to get your feedback after yesterday as we saw the, you know, what felt like a very formal address produced video from the mayor of New York City saying, I said it felt like a James Comey video, giving you every reason why he should be arresting Prime Minister Netanyahu, and of course getting to the point at the end saying, but I don't have the authority to do that, and here we are.
2: I mean, look, this is a mayor that needs to stick to being a mayor. He keeps trying to insert himself into Middle East politics, and the people of New York should be really angry. You know, there's enough problems in New York with crime and a whole bunch of other stuff that he needs to be paying attention to. Just, you know, the day-to-day living issues. And yet, as a mayor, what he's trying to do is you know, beat up on Israel, beat up on Netanyahu. He's constantly siding with the anti-Semitic crowd. And this is not his job, but it's his passion. And I think it's time that we really get tough with him to just shut him down. You know, he doesn't get to negotiate with the Iranians, which his administration tried to do. He doesn't get to decide who's arrested from other countries. This is not his job. And I think we need to get very tough with him to stick to his job.
0: Rick, I want to pivot with you to what we're seeing unfold out of New Jersey, where the governor, Mikey Sherrill, came out yesterday and said that just last week they learned that there is an error in the system. So we're not allowed to call it fraud because it was an error in the system. These voters only, don't worry, we know we told you it could never happen, but only 400 voted. So only 400 real voters were disenfranchised in this whole process. But this seems absurd. It's not getting as much press as it should, but we were told that, you know, we don't need a Save America Act. We don't need voter ID because the states have got it and this isn't a problem. What's going on?
2: Well, look, first of all, let's recount what the left has told us. They told us that there was no fraud, and then they've migrated into no widespread fraud. But at the same time, they're not investigating. So how would they even know if it's widespread or not? And we now are finding out that there was significant fraud that they hid. I want to know why the last governor didn't come forward with this information. Why did we hear about this now? It's way too late. When there's fraud in an election, there needs to be alarm bells going off immediately, not some sort of a report that comes out in the next administration. I think this spells disaster for not only New Jersey, but certainly my home state of California and for a whole bunch of other blue states, that we know there's fraud. And the way that the fraud is done, I can tell you in California, is that the voter rolls become bloated. They don't purge them the way they're supposed to when people move out or die, have a change of residence. They're supposed to purge the voter rolls every 2 to 3 years. California doesn't do it. It allows the voter rolls to be bloated. And then Gavin Newsom has decided that every single name on the voter roll gets sent a ballot through the mail, not a sample ballot, but a real ballot. And so every Californian will tell you that they have seen in the mailboxes ballots for people who no longer live at the house, ballots that are for, you know, people that you don't even know who they are that haven't lived at that residence that have just been sent there. Somebody's using that address. It's a total mess, and that's exactly what the Democrats want. What I would say is New Jersey is the tip of the iceberg.
0: Well, and Rick, when you even look at the statement from the governor, she turns it into an attack on President Trump and says something like this. The difference is simple, meaning between her administration and the Trump administration. When we find a problem, we don't hide it. We deny it or invent conspiracies. We investigate it, we fix it, and we tell the public. That's what accountability and good governance looks like. And that's exactly what my administration is doing. Now, one, we'll give her a little bit of a pass because she just found out but this happened in 2023 before she was governor, right? It is shocking that she just found out midway through 2026 that something 3 years ago like this happened.
1: That's how the DMV works.
0: Right.
1: Well, I don't know if you know this.
0: Sorry, I understand. It takes a while. But even there, 400 people voted. Have they tried to make an example of these people? They broke the law by voting, even if they were improperly registered or not. If they were not supposed to vote and they voted, it's not allowed to happen. Are they trying to make an example to discourage any of the other 6,000 on that list that should not vote to vote from voting? No, because as you point out, they don't even want you to be able to examine the voter rolls. This rings so hollow when they say they're going to be public with all of this. No, every single state, whether it be New Jersey, whether it be New York, whether it be California, whether it be Maryland, all of these states are trying to hide the ball. They don't want their voter rolls examined because it's going to be a lot worse if people are able to examine them than we already know.
2: Look, we don't believe her. She told us there was zero fraud. Then now DHS pushes them to say, well, there's at least 6,000. But she's acting like that's all there is. We don't trust her. We don't believe her. And so when she says that she's being transparent, she hasn't been transparent. And so this is a clear case that there is way more than what we know about. This is the tip of the iceberg. We need to investigate at every single state to figure out what are we doing wrong where illegal immigrants are allowed to register to vote and to vote. This is outrageous.
1: Yeah, and even the fact that, you know, they're claiming this to be accidental, let's take that on face value. The fact that it's so, I guess you'd say, easy for thousands and thousands of people to go in, do the right thing, register as non-citizens. I said, I was at the DMV last week. I saw this happen firsthand. Someone who was going in, get their driver's license, who recently moved here, not a United States citizen yet. They had a lot of questions for them, seemed to go fine. But then on the back end for this to happen, if we're going to take it at face value, let's just say that's true. And this happened by a glitch, or this happened, we got to secure this as well to make sure this is not happening. Because then it's not even on the citizen. It's not even on the person who you go, oh, there's a lot of people who are illegally voting. That's where it could be started to use, because some of these people didn't even know they were probably registered to vote. And who knows what people are doing with that information.
2: Yeah, I mean, look, the credibility from the governor is at zero. And we know that this is exactly what they want to do, which is to have illegals vote, because the leaders of the Democratic Party have said that. They've been very clear that this is what they want to do. We know this is their intent, and now we're catching them as they're implementing their whole strategy.
1: Rick, I appreciate you joining us today, and obviously every week on this show, it's always great to hear from you. In the next segment, though, I want to hear what I always say, that Rick is very important. He's a very important man. Will, you're a very important man.
0: Appreciate it.
1: There's a lot of important people. I'm looking at a whole room of important people. But the most important voice is yours, because you dictate a lot of the work that we get to do here. Actually, all of it, because it's all supported by you. So when you give during our drive like this, like Liberty Drive, your donation is doubled because other ACLJ supporters who agree with what we do here are willing to unlock their pledge when you make a donation of any kind. Again, that can be $5, that can be $5,000, whatever you can do today to help. Again, right now we're focused on our life work this week, but this all goes to the ACLJ. So if you care about election integrity as well, this is the time you can support the work. It's not like it's being, you know, siphoned off one way or the other, which is just our focus of the week. That being said, phone lines are completely jammed. When I get back, I'm going to take as many calls as I can. If you've been on hold for over 20 minutes or so, I'm going to make sure you 100% make it on the air today. If you're on hold less than that, I'm going to do my best, and we're going to work our way down just in the order as they came in. So if you want to call in, there's still a chance to get on the air, but it's going to be cutting it close at 1-800-684-3110. Look, these issues, I know when you hear election integrity, you hear this, maybe you roll your eyes. Maybe you go, this isn't really for me. And sometimes I'll do it myself. Because I've heard a lot of conspiracy theories. I've heard a lot of issues where I go, I just don't know what's real, what's not real, or if this even matters. But when you see something like this where, yeah, we admit it, 6,000 people accidentally were registered to vote. And those are people, again, who did the right thing, who went in and just some sort of glitch caused them to become registered to vote. You do wonder how much bigger the problem is. And we know that it is a real problem. That's why the ACLJ team has an allocated group who are working on these issues across the country. It doesn't limit our work, though. whether it's in the pro-life world, whether it's in our support of Israel, whatever it may be, all of your American values worldwide. Again, we have the ACLJ. We have the ECLJ, the European Center for Law and Justice. We have ACLJ Jerusalem. We're a global organization here because people like you understand that these values are not just or shouldn't be just uniquely American, but we can take it and export those as well. That being said, once again, support the work of the ACLJ. Let's leave that QR code up till we get to break. ACLJ.org. 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ACLJ.org. 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
3: 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Wade, and standing up for the religious liberty of our kids and seniors. But even with the many historic wins we've achieved, the battle is far from over. The attacks on our constitutionally protected rights persist. Countless unborn babies remain in jeopardy, and across the globe, innocent Christians are being targeted and killed across this country and around the world. 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
1: All right. We got about 8 minutes left of this show, and we've got 5 calls right now, so we're going to do our best to get to as many of you as we possibly can, but some of you have been on hold for the majority of the hour, and I appreciate all of you who have done that. That being said, Joni called in. She's been on hold still about 20 minutes, but she's an ACLJ champion, so I do get to bump her to the front. So, Joni, go ahead in Georgia.
24: Hi. I just wanted to tell you, I'm on my way to work. I volunteer at a pregnancy resource center. And, thank you. Well, I just want you to know that we do a lot more than just do pregnancy testing, that we provide for these moms and their husbands education for up to 2 years, as well as, you know, if they go through the education process, we give them baby clothes, we provide beds, car seats, and we also offer programs just for the dads if they want it. So yeah. It's a very good place for people to go, not just for testing, but for help all through their pregnancy.
1: Yeah, Joni, and I try to talk about that as often as I can because it's so easy to hear the rhetoric that comes out of people that are against them, and they just talk about the process leading up to birth. And I know from firsthand experience, seeing you all at work, maybe not you, Joni, specifically in Georgia, but organizations that like yours at work, that it is not something where they always go after pro-lifers and go, you only care about them, you know, until they're born. I've seen these. Like I said, birthday parties being thrown. I've seen toys being given. I've seen baby formula, food, whether diapers, all the essential needs often covered, like you said, up to 2 years. And again, a lot of them are coming from people like you who are volunteering your time. Yet the government in some states like Massachusetts decide you're the target. It's really disturbing when you know really what's happening.
0: Well, and to her point as well, they offer education programs. They try to help individuals succeed and really champion those individuals to be a parent, to raise a child, but also to thrive. And that's why it's so offensive to us when we see things like fake clinic. Yeah. The only reason they call them fake clinics is because in their eyes, the only legitimate clinics are the ones that are killing babies.
1: Right.
0: And because they don't do that, because they provide resources, how that's why they're called pregnancy resource centers. They should be parent resource centers or something like that, because they don't do what the left wants them to do, and that's kill children.
1: Well, Joni, I appreciate your time, and I appreciate you being an ACLJ champion, and also volunteering at pro-life, you know, pregnancy resource centers. Again, that's the majority of the people that work in these places. That's why I also feel very called to make sure that we are protecting them. Thank you for calling. Let's now hit some of those calls I've been on hold for a long time. Marie's calling North Carolina, line 3, I'm on hold 47 minutes. I appreciate it. Thanks for holding.
6: Thank you for taking my call. My comment is about secure voting. In North Carolina, we do have to provide an ID, but that doesn't mean there aren't people that are registered that shouldn't be voting. Back when McCrory was running against Cooper for Cooper's first term, there was a whole county in North Carolina that not one person voted for McCrory. As far as I know, it was never investigated.
0: Well, and I Marie, this is the whole problem. You know, when you look at, you can go state by state and point out anomalies, and they'll give you an excuse for it. They'll give you a reason for it, or they won't say anything. But when you have this continue, when people say we care about the integrity of our elections, and half the country or one political party says to you, you're a conspiracy theorist, or you're making stuff up, or they start to get into a semantics game of like, well, this isn't fraud in New Jersey because it was an error. And so it was erroneous voting, not fraudulent voting. Like, they're going to start getting into this semantics game. You can never get to the point. The point isn't this individual case. The point is, in the United States of America, in 2026, we should have confidence and trust in our elections. And every time these things happen, it deteriorates and degrades the trust of the American people. That's not okay. We got to stop it and get to the bottom of it.
1: Yep, let's continue on. Thanks, Marie. Let's go to Eric in North Carolina. Also been on hold for about 45 minutes. I appreciate it, Eric. Go ahead.
7: Thanks. Real quick on this. If there are 400 people who are non-citizens who voted, first of all, they committed a crime. That means I should be alerted, and they should or could be deported because of this. But if any of them were illegal immigrants and they're on the voter rolls, then we know where their address is. They can be immediately picked up. This is really bigger than what we're looking at. It is huge, and it has these people scared to death, because what that's going to do is affect the economy and expose a lot of other things.
0: So, right, Eric. I mean, I was making that point with Rick Grinnell, is that, yeah, they're saying that that they are going to investigate it, fix it, and they're going to tell the public, and that's what accountability and good governance looks like. That's what the governor of New Jersey said. But what about that other part you're talking about? There are 400 people that have they had even a conversation to figure out even the mindset?
1: Yeah.
0: Let's say they're not going to prosecute.
1: Or yeah, let's say that they got a voter ID in the mail and they go, well, I guess, you know, I don't know every law in North America. I know I can vote in some elections. So maybe they were thought, oh, okay, this is what I can do.
0: You don't typically get to claim I was ignorant of the law to get out of committing a crime.
1: But if they send you a voter registration ID card in the mail, maybe I'd be willing to give you a little bit of the benefit of the doubt.
0: But to Eric's point, they are missing it. Even in New Jersey, their mindset, their ideology and philosophy is so counter securing the elections, they don't even get that that's a concern for us. They're like, it wasn't that big of a deal. It was only 400 people. Yeah. That means, by mathematical definition, not only were 400 illegal votes cast, but 400 people had their vote zeroed out. It didn't matter that we're supposed to vote because someone voted the opposite of them. And I don't care what party it is. 400 people were disenfranchised that are U.S. citizens and had the right to vote in an election.
1: All right, 2.5 minutes, 2 calls left. Let's go. John, Texas, you're up.
8: Hello. Here in Irving, Texas, we had a mayor that was doing really good in the election. And all of a sudden, at the last minute, a mosque brought in boxes of ballots and a Muslim won. And I guarantee you, Texas ain't voting for Muslims.
0: Well, here's the problem, I think, when you even look at what happened in Los Angeles. And that's this, they've come up with terms everywhere. They call it the red mirage now. It only happens to one party, that there's a mirage. It looks like someone's winning, and then they lose. Remember in L.A. with Spencer Pratt? Nithya Raman was crying on television because she knew she'd lost. She conceded that she came in third place. And then all of a sudden, the third place candidate got a disproportionate net 40,000 vote. That doesn't statistically make sense. That's why people are like, we have to look at this. Why didn't the other Democrat, Karen Bass, split it evenly? It doesn't make sense, but they tell you, if you're asking these questions, you're a conspiracy theorist. If you want them to investigate it, they won't. When they finally do, they say it was an error. We just want free and fair elections, folks. That's it.
1: Let's get up this last call. Ed, Arizona. Yeah, take us home. You're good. Go ahead.
9: Hey, yeah, it's nice listening to you guys. I really appreciate your show.
1: Thank you.
9: I have a real simple thing. If you separate out the voting from as far as immigrants, as they come in, it should be a separate document for them to sign for voters' rights, because that's federal. If the state wants to run their voting however they want, that's fine with them. But no other document should have a checkbox on it to become a voter.
0: Well, Ed, that's exactly what we're trying to get to the bottom of in Maryland, because they, in their local elections, are allowing people that are here that are non-citizens. They're not illegal immigrants in that sense, but they are non-citizens to vote. But we are wanting to know, how are you keeping that separate? So all we're right. Getting to the bottom of that one.
1: Thanks for calling, Ed. Thanks for everyone who called in. Thanks, Rick Grinnell. Thanks to Will. Thanks for our team. Go to ACLJ.org right now. 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
10: News this hour from Town Hall. I'm Keith Peters in Washington. The House adopted a Republican-only $95 billion budget proposal, a long-shot effort to fund the Iran war and other White House priorities. House Minority Leader Hakeem Jeffries says the Iran war does not help the American people afford basic needs.
11: Donald Trump's reckless and costly war of choice in Iran has skyrocketed gas prices on everyday Americans who are already suffering from the failed Republican economy and drowning in its poor management.
10: While Indiana Congressman Marlon Stutzman says Congress needs to back U.S. troops fighting Iran.
13: U.S. service members are working day and night to be sure Americans are safe from a nuclear bomb in Iran and to advance peace in the Middle East. Our military is the most lethal fighting force known to man, and they are depending on us to help them finish the job.
10: The measure now goes to the Senate. New Jersey's governor says thousands of non-citizens in the Garden State ended up being eligible to vote due to a computer error, correspondent Laura Winters reports.
14: Liberal New Jersey Governor Mikey Sherrill admits more than 6,000 non-U.S. citizens were on the New Jersey voter rolls. She says 6,600 people were incorrectly registered when they applied for a driver's license. The Democrat governor claims 400 of them ended up voting in elections. These people have reportedly been deleted from the system. President Trump says this episode in New Jersey underscores the need to pass the Save America Act, which requires voter ID and proof of citizenship. Laura Winters reporting.
10: Tropical storm Bertha has made landfall on the southern tip of Louisiana. The storm is packing strong winds that extend as much as 100 miles from its center. On Wall Street, the Dow down by 6 points. More on these stories at townhall.com.
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22: Now, your official FM 92.7 The Answer weather forecast.
27: Tonight, expect clear to partly cloudy skies with a low of 55. Tomorrow will bring mostly sunny and pleasant weather with a high of 79. Tomorrow night will be clear with a low of 59. I'm meteorologist Jason Caterina on FM 92.7 and AM 1400. 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
29: What's the most you ever lost on a coin toss?
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10: 888-971-7243, 888-971-SAGE. I am Larry Elder. We are Salem News Channel. Heated exchanges over the Iran war between Secretary of War Pete Hegseth and congressional Democrats. Despite the polls, two prominent business leaders say they are bullish on the American economy. New Jersey governor says a software glitch registered over 6,000 non-citizens to vote. New York Times columnist denounces those who accuse Israel of committing genocide. Jasmine Crockett described a Republican congressional hearing as a white pride rally. CNN admits President Trump has the highest in-party approval of any second-term president this century, higher than Barack Obama. New York Mayor Mamdani admits he lacks the legal authority to arrest Benjamin Netanyahu. James Carville calls out the insurgent and his party. Why isn't there a greater appreciation for Trump accounts? And a former DSA member outlines what the DSA really believes, what they want to achieve, and how they intend to pull it off. All of this and more, 888-971-SAGE, 888-971-7243. Let's start out with the economy and Trump's approval ratings. New Economist YouGov poll, just released, shows his approval near a record low 36%. A net negative of 24%. And 52% of voters say he's too old for the job. Now let's have a little perspective here. As a leader of his party,
0: Trump has higher approval ratings among his own party than any president this century, including Barack Obama and George W. Bush. Number 51.
1: Trump and Dorsey has won Senate primaries of non-elect incumbents. So we're not just looking at elect incumbents, right? We're looking at open seats or appointed incumbents who have never actually won the Senate seat. Look at this. Since 2022, it's about 95% of the time. This year, in fewer races, it's 100% of the time. No wonder why the prediction markets and the conventional wisdom have moved so rapidly once Trump made that endorsement. Because at least in Senate races, Trump's record this year, 100%, and since 2022, nearly 100%. There has never been somebody I have seen as powerful in terms of their ability to move the electorate in primaries than the current president of the United States, Donald John Trump.
2: What's one reason for that?
1: One reason why is because Trump is still very popular with Republicans. Just take a look here. Okay. 20-

0: you're stuck on I-75, M-59, rolling down Michigan Avenue to work, you don't need talking points. You need the truth. That's what you get from familiar voices like O'Connor and Company, Mike Gallagher, Alex Marlowe, Scott Jennings, Hugh Hewitt, and Larry Elder. All day, every day. Just news, opinion, and truth all in one place. 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